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I'm Odario Williams. 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

0: CAG, just talk to me a little bit more about this group, the Committee of 13 Palestinian Technocrats that Hamas has agreed to hand over governance to. Do they have public support in Gaza?
1: Very little at this point in time, because they've done very little. Now, it's not to say that there is, I think, any real opposition or animosity towards them. I think Gazans would accept almost anything that could provide them with governance and security within reason, of course. I say that because, you know, there's other plans that Israel's put forward, which I think would be truly rejected by Palestinians. I think the point is that Palestinians would readily accept a legitimate Palestinian-led administration that is seen to be administering Gaza for the good of Palestinians. I think that's the important point. The reason we have an NCAG is because, to begin with, because Israel did not and does not want the Palestinian Authority of President Mahmoud Abbas, which runs some of the West Bank. It does not want the Palestinian Authority to come into Gaza, to run Gaza, because the Israeli government, because of its ideological right-wing messianic zeal, is opposed to the Palestinian Authority as a political embodiment of Palestinian nationalism. So because of this essentially Israeli blockage, there was months of negotiations about finding an alternative. Ultimately, it came down to this NCAG, which was something that was ostensibly accepted both by Israel, Hamas, the PA, and the US. So it's sort of the least worst option.
0: That was part of my conversation with Hugh Lovett, Senior Policy Fellow at the European Council on Foreign Relations. If you want to listen to the full episode, you can find Front Burner wherever you get your podcasts or on YouTube. I'm Jamie Poisson. Thank you so much for listening.

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1: 36% of restaurants in Canada are either operating at a loss or barely breaking even. That's three times what it was in 2019.
0: Across the Maritimes, restaurants are increasing prices, hoping customers will understand and keep showing up for fish and chips. Kayla Hounsell, CBC News, Halifax.
2: And that is the latest national and international news from World Report. 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I'm Marcia Young.
3: Good morning. I'm Marcus Schwabe. This is Morning North. That poor loon is swimming through smoke this morning. We've got air quality warnings in effect for much of the Northeast, and the heat warning continues for southern areas. We'll break it all down for you momentarily. And then we're going to turn our attention about what's been happening in the Middle East and who's been caught in the middle. We'll look at the role Iran's neighbors have in the Persian Gulf and the role they're playing as they continue to come under attack. A little later this half hour, John Hancock will join us with our morning sports report. And a big win for Spain in the World Cup yesterday, beating France. John will talk about that, among other stories. And Jessica Pope will have news from our Sudbury newsroom at 6:30. She's in studio now with the preview. Good morning.
4: Good morning, Marcus. Thank you very much. Coming up, you just heard Marcus mention it, heat and smoke. There are heat warnings for parts of the region today, but the air quality warnings due to smoke from wildfires outside the Northeast has a professor who studies air quality and health saying, if you can't stay inside, wear an N95 mask, just like during COVID. I've got more on that coming up. Plus, one of the historic head frames in the small northeastern town of Cobalt is slated to be demolished. Some say it's a piece of history and should stay. Others say it's an expensive hazard. I'll be back with the news at 6:30.
3: Just looking at Newsnet, they've got this image of a train crew in northwestern Ontario with wildfires all around them. It's quite dramatic footage that will be on television today. And those fires in the northwest, spreading that smoke to northeastern Ontario. Had a couple of texts already this morning regarding the smoke and the situation. Richard texted that the Shaguna weather station, the air quality index was 6.8. 10 is the highest. And in Sault Ste. Marie at 5 o'clock this morning, you had 10 plus as your air quality index. That's as bad as it can get. A lot of smoke in the Sault Ste. Marie area. Also got an interesting text message with the photo of the red sun this morning from Rory over Lake Nisponsing, East Ferris area. Again, much like yesterday, that red sun, and it's because of the smoke that's in the air. I did sort of joke with Rory on the text line that it was either smoke or the apocalypse that we were looking at this morning. And speaking of crazy weather, there was some hail last night. Mark from Corbeil last night, just before 9 o'clock, texted a photo of his hand withholding a big chunk of hail. We did have a rain shower last night in Sudbury, a heavy rain shower around 7, 8 o'clock, but there was no hail associated with that I noticed, at least in my garden. But Rory says his garden was ripped up a bit, Mark says his garden was ripped up a bit because of that hail. So as we've been talking, the heat warning continues for the following areas: North Shore, Elliott Lake, Manitoulin, Sudbury, North Bay, south to southern Ontario. And then the air quality warning is for Wawa, the Sioux, the North Shore, Espanola, Manitoulin, South River, Berks Falls. So we're going to see a mix of sun and cloud, some local smoke. Temperatures will range from 24 in the Sioux up to 28 for Sudbury and North Bay. And in the far north, the James Bay coast, it will be a little cooler, around 22, 23 degrees, with increasing cloud and the chance of shower. There's also a slight chance of a shower for Kapuskasing, Timmins, Kirkland Lake, maybe a thunderstorm later today because of the daytime heating. Tomorrow will be cooler and sunny for most areas. Highs from 23 to 27. The James Bay coast with cloud tomorrow and a high of 21 degrees. At this hour, Wawa sitting at 12 degrees. Kirkland Lake is also 12. Those are the cool spots in the northeast. Chapleau reporting smoke 17. Sault Ste. Marie, very smoky, 18 degrees. Gore Bay with mist, 21 degrees on Manitoulin Island, and with the humidity, feels like 28. Gore Bay is our warm spot. North Bay, cloudy, 16. Ourelton, 17. Timmins, 15 degrees. Hearst is 13. Attawapiskat with sunshine, 15 degrees. Toronto is getting some of this smoke right now. It is 26 degrees in Toronto with a humidity, 32. Here in Sudbury, smoky as well, 17 degrees, and we're expecting a high today of 28. And that brings our time to quarter after six. Well, the U.S. and Iran are the ones at war, but it's the entire Persian Gulf that's been caught in the crossfire. As airstrikes escalate, neighboring countries are increasingly finding themselves bearing the brunt of Iranian retaliation. On top of that, access to the Strait of Hormuz remains inconsistent. To talk about all this, we've reached Arne Jurgensen. He is a professor of political science at the University of Toronto. Good morning.
5: Good morning. How are you?
3: I am well. Just how frustrating is this conflict for other leaders in the Persian Gulf?
5: It must be even more frustrating for those leaders in those countries than it is for everyone else on the planet that's watching this conflagration. And we're all paying a steep price for this conflict, this rather unnecessary conflict. But in particular, in the relation to the Gulf Cooperation Council countries, this has to be enormously frustrating, in large part because these countries were or perceived themselves to be allies of the United States, and they were not consulted in the decision to go to war with Iran. Furthermore, they've looked at their relationship with the United States as a source of security, and the American military installations on their territory as a source of security. What this conflict has demonstrated is that rather than being a source of security, it has drawn them into a conflict that they had no role in starting. Furthermore, the United States has not been capable of protecting their assets in those countries or those countries themselves. In that sense, they have all come to harm. And that will certainly lead to some serious reconsiderations of that relationship.
3: Well, they've come to harm, but could they play a role in somehow ending this war, do you think?
5: I think the role of those countries in ending the war is somewhat limited. I think the key players in that regard are the United States, Iran, and Israel. I am absolutely certain that those countries are doing their best to play a role, in particular in pressuring the U.S. government into bringing this conflict to an end. But their ability to influence American foreign policy in that regard is somewhat limited, in particular by the options that are available to Donald Trump. And the options available to Donald Trump are not ones that are particularly attractive. In that regard, there's not much that the Gulf countries can do to change that calculus. The fact that they are engaged and that behind closed doors, they are certainly involved in discussions was made evident by the fact that Donald Trump backed off so quickly from his suggestion that the United States might take over the Strait of Hormuz and charge 20%. To all vessels that traverse the strait to cover their expenses. Quite clearly, the Gulf Cooperation countries convinced him that that was not a realistic option that they would be willing to come to other kinds of arrangements to allow the United States to recover their costs for managing the Straits of Hormuz, yeah, if indeed that is a real possibility.
3: Donald Trump suggesting that Gulf countries should make some big investments and trade deals with the U.S. instead of paying these tolls. Like, what do you make of that?
5: I think that's part for the course for the Trump administration. I think the Trump administration has used its leverage to get investments from countries around the world consistently. That has been evident in a number of the trade deals that he's made that have resulted from his imposition on tariffs, he is very transactional in this regard. It should be pointed out that almost all of those countries have a deep financial relationship with the United States as it is. is, and channeled and have for several decades channeled large portions of their profits into Western financial institutions and thus into Western investments. So in that sense, it's that represents merely continuation of the traditional relationship with the United States. But whether or how that is going to ultimately shape itself up is an open question. The reality is that the United States does not have the power to reopen the Straits of Hormuz, and in that regard, the discussion is somewhat theoretical.
3: Hmm. In the meantime, I guess these other Gulf countries, they just watch and wait, don't they?
5: They watch and wait, and as some have pointed out, the Straits of Hormuz as a strategic asset for Iran is potentially a diminishing strategic asset. And what I mean by that is that all of the countries that are currently being severely hurt by the shutting down of the Straits of Hormuz are certainly starting to look at alternatives for how to get their resources to market. And those alternatives, while they are not going to be available in the short term and are likely to be costly, can be developed. Saudi Arabia is already diverting much of its oil into the Red Sea rather than through the Persian Gulf, and similar kinds of pipelines and so on could be constructed to allow Kuwait and various other countries to do likewise.
3: All right, we'll see what develops. I do appreciate you joining us this morning, though. Thanks for your time.
5: My pleasure. Thanks for having me.
3: That's Arend Jurgensen, professor of political science at the University of Toronto and chair of the Canadian Network for the Abolition of Nuclear Weapons. It is 20 past 6 now on Morning North, and we will have sports with John Hancock in just a few minutes. First, some music, new music from the McDades, folk band from Edmonton. They've got an album out called Thread the Light, and from it, this is a traditional tune called Dance Around the Spinning Wheel.

0: from Edmonton, the McDades with Dance Around the Spinning Wheel. It's 25 past 6, and I suspect some Spanish folks were dancing last night after that World Cup win. John Hancock is standing by to talk about that and other sports. Good morning, John.
1: Good morning.
0: And Spain did it.
1: Yeah, they advanced to the final for the first time since 2010. Their sixth clean sheet, 2-0. They beat France in the first semifinal from Arlington, Texas last night. The only goal that the keeper, Unai Simon, has given up was to Belgium in a 2-1 win over Belgium in the quarterfinals. He's had six clean sheets. And Spain is in the final. Here's manager Luis de la Fuente.
2: To be the architects of joy for a nation out on the streets is a source of great pride for us. I must emphasize that to see a country united and committed to a common cause, we must enjoy it. There's no greater happiness than seeing someone happy, and that's what motivates us. And what I want to say to them is, keep cheering us on, keep pushing us. We need that encouragement, because what lies ahead is even tougher.
1: England and defending champion Argentina will meet in today's second semifinal from Atlanta. And England manager Thomas Tuchel on the claim that Argentina requested the play in their navy blue shirts for luck, the kit they wore in 1986 and 1998 when they knocked England out. But apparently it's merely coincidence that they're wearing it today. Thomas Tuchel?
3: Oh, I would have done the same. I was not aware of that. I have my routines, and you can call it superstitious or being superstitious or routines. I will not tell you, because another superstition is that if I tell you, it will not work. So I can't. But of course, we have routines that keep you grounded and calm through the day. That will not change.
1: So England-Argentina this afternoon at 3 o'clock. And in Canadian soccer news, Winnipeg will join the Women's Northern Super League as its seventh franchise in 2027. Club's co-founded by former Canadian women's national team player Desiree Scott and Rob Gale, former Canada soccer youth national team coach.
0: The best of the best in baseball played last night in the All-Star game. How'd it turn out?
1: Well, Dylan Cease of the Blue Jays struck out the side in the first inning, and he combined with 10 pitchers on a three-hitter. The American League shut out the National League 3-0. First All-Star shutout in 13 years. Dylan Cease.
4: Yeah, I mean, I always want to strike guys out. I really just wanted to throw strikes and not walk guys. And it's funny, before the game, I was kind of pondering, I'm like, do I start out with a changeup? And then I thought it'd be funny, but Verlander talked me out of it. So we start off with a heater, and then I'm glad we did.
1: MVP Cody Bellinger of the Yankees singled home two runs in the first inning, and Ben Rice followed with an RBI single off Phillies pitcher Christopher Sanchez. The pitchers combined for 27 strikeouts, 15 by the American League. And Toronto Blue Jays and American League manager John Schneider on the Sandlot introduction to the game last night.
5: It was pretty cool. In the moment, you kind of realize how special baseball is, and just how many people it affects, kids, adults. Kind of brings you back to your childhood a little bit, you know, celebrating the 250th year of this country too. It was pretty special. I thought the league and Philly did a great job with it. It was a cool baseball moment for sure.
1: The All-Star break, one more night, and then we get back to regular baseball.
0: All right, let's talk basketball, and the Toronto Temple on the court last night.
1: Yeah, the Temple led by 6 at the half, but Washington came back for a 79-62 win at the Coca-Cola Coliseum. Kiki Yaranfren had 25 points for the Mystics. Toronto still with a number of their star players, including Brittany Sykes. Temple will host Atlanta Dream on Friday night. Canada's on to the women's quarterfinals at the World Sitting Volleyball Championship. They beat France in straight sets. Canada's ranked second. They will face number 8 Iran in a semi today. The men's team lost in straight sets to the United States in a round of 16. They'll face Croatia in a placement match today. Tournament serves as a qualifier for the LA Paralympics in 2028. Top two women's and men's teams earn direct qualification. And in cycling's Tour de France, Slovenia's Tadej Pogačar won Tuesday's 10th stage. He's now 3 minutes and 36 seconds ahead of Denmark's Jonas Vingegaard. Canadian Derek G more than 37 minutes back. I'll see you tomorrow.
0: Thank you, John.
1: Bye-bye.
0: That is John Hancock with our morning sports report. And we do have some business news from Chris Edwards coming up in the next half hour. Also, we're talking about American politics a bit and what's been happening with those ICE agents, ICE officers in the U.S. shot and killed two people in the last couple of weeks. In fact, AP is reporting, Associated Press reporting now that a third person shot and killed. So we're going to follow up on that story just before the news world report at 7 o'clock. I'm going to step outside, tell you about the weather in just a few minutes. The time now on Morning North is 6:30.
6: This is CBC News. From our studio in Sudbury, good morning. I'm Jessica Pope. As you've been hearing from Marcus, several communities in northeastern Ontario are under air quality warnings this morning. Environment Canada says smoke from wildfires is causing this poor air quality and in some cases reduced visibility. Air Quality Ontario reports this morning that the air in Sault Ste. Marie is at its highest risk level today, and that is expected to continue into tomorrow. The 10-plus air quality rating for the Sioux means that the health risk is considered very high, and at-risk people should avoid strenuous outdoor activity. Sudbury's air quality risk is listed at moderate this hour. And as wildfires continue to rage in the northwest, forcing several community evacuations and sending smoke billowing across the north and beyond, an expert in air quality and health says, depending on the conditions where you are, you may want to wear an N95 mask to reduce the symptoms. Chris Pascoe is an associate professor at the University of Manitoba in the Department of Physiology and Pathophysiology. He's also part of the school's AirSafe research group. Pascoe says in smoky conditions, staying indoors is best.
7: It's certainly not safe to be outside for extended period of times when the smoke is making the air orange and you can smell and kind of taste it. The first people who should be considering finding alternative areas to be or clean air shelters or those with underlying health conditions.
6: Pascoe says there are significant health risks associated with long-term exposure to particulate matter, which is largely associated with urban pollution. But his research group is exploring the long-term effects of wildfire smoke specifically. And due to high temperatures and dry conditions, the city of Greater Sudbury has declared an open-air fire ban. It began yesterday afternoon. The city says all open-air fires, including campfires, chimney fireplaces, and other types of outdoor burning, are prohibited. A news release says gas-fired and charcoal barbecues, as well as outdoor propane fireplaces, are still allowed. Both Sudbury and Timmins are facing about $3 million in additional costs after a record-breaking winter. A report received by Greater Sudbury Council shows the city is facing a $3 million gap in its snow plowing budget. Timmins is facing a similar situation. The city has already spent $300,000 more than it allocated for snow removal in 2026. By the end of the year, if November and December are fairly normal, the city estimates they will be $3 million over budget. Bill Gustanovich is a Timmins City Councillor.
8: Well, we knew the costs were going to be high, okay, because the record amount of snow. I think the only question is now is we have to evaluate whether or not we spent the money wisely. I know we tried some different things. We got to find out if they're going to work and then how we're going to pay for it. I think it's up to this council to make the arrangements to pay for it, not the next council.
6: Timmins City staff are planning to return to council at the end of the summer to discuss how to make up the $3 million shortfall. It could involve dipping into reserve funds or holding off on infrastructure repairs or other projects. Sudbury's paramedics are raising concerns about their changing workforce. A recent report shows many veteran paramedics have been departing for other jobs, leaving nearly half of the remaining ambulance staff with fewer than 5 years' experience. Mike Parent is a former paramedic and now serves on Greater Sudbury City Council. He says the workforce has changed significantly since his years on the front lines, with today's paramedics facing a very different reality.
9: paramedics today are being presented with some new challenges. If we look at everything from the opioids fentanyl crisis and the high increase in intimate partner violence, these are all new types of calls that are more common that apply a lot of additional mental health stress.
6: Parent says those growing pressures make it even more important to support paramedics throughout their careers. One of the historic headframes in the small northeastern town of Cobalt is slated to be demolished. It's gone through several renovations since it was moved into the town in the 1990s. But now it could require more than $100,000 in repairs. It's currently the home of the local historical society, which says it's too important to tear down. But Cobalt's deputy mayor, Pat Anderson, says the headframe is coming down.
10: You know, you sat back and just let the town taxpayers pay this and pay this and pay that. This, the time to have come up with plans and funding. The whole building, one wind the wrong way could take the thing down. That is a hazard, a residential safety aspect for sure.
6: The town of Cobalt has hired a company to demolish the headframe later this month. The Historical Society has been told to move out by next week. And that is the CBC News to this hour. Thank you for listening. I'm Jessica Pope. Marcus Schwabe is outside now with the forecast for Wednesday. Marcus, it looks kind of eerie.
0: It reminds me of a solar eclipse, that sort of unworldly glow out here. It's sort of overcast skies and sort of an amber color to the sky, to the air.
6: Yeah, like, kind of like a sepia color. And you can you taste it? I could taste it coming in.
0: We can definitely smell it, for sure. There is smoke in the air here in Sudbury. Sault Ste. Marie, as you mentioned in the news, particularly bad and expected to stay that way right through the day. The air quality index for the Sioux is as high as it can be. And then the folks at AQI Ontario suggest that you should avoid strenuous activities outdoors, and children and the elderly most at risk when you've got poor air quality. That air quality warning, it covers Wawa, Sault Ste. Marie, the North Shore, Espanola, Manitoulin, South River, Berks Falls. You could throw Sudbury into it because we are expecting the air quality to deteriorate in Sudbury today. And we've got a heat warning in effect for the North Shore, Elliott Lake, Manitoulin, Sudbury, North Bay, and south to southern Ontario. To the north, the heat warning has been lifted, so some relief from the heat. But we've got this wildfire smoke that is going to cause poor air quality, and that could persist into tomorrow. There should be a mix of sun and cloud with that smoke. Temperatures will range from 24 in Sault Ste. Marie up to 28 for Sudbury and North Bay. The far north of James Bay coast expecting increasing cloud and the chance of a shower as well. I should mention there's a slight chance of a shower for Timmins, Kappus, Casinghurst, Kirkland Lake area as well, about a 30% chance later today. Temperatures will be around 22, 23 degrees for the James Bay coast today. Quite a bit cooler tonight. Lows will range from 18 on Manitoulin all the way down to 5 degrees in Moosonee. Timmins, the low tonight around 10 degrees, so cooler than it has been. And then for tomorrow, we are expecting mainly sunny skies with temperatures from 23 to 27. The James Bay coast expecting cloud with highs closer to 21 degrees. At this hour, Wawa is 12 degrees. Chapleau reporting smoke at 17. Very smoky in Sault Ste. Marie, 18 degrees. Gore Bay is our warm spot at 21 with a humidity feels like 28 on Manitoulin Island. North Bay cloudy, 16 degrees. Earlton partly cloudy, 17. Kirkland Lake is the cool spot at 12. In Timmins, cloudy, 15. Kapuskasing, 16. Hearst is 13. And Attawapiskat with sunshine, currently 15 degrees. Toronto reporting smoke this morning. You know, folks will be talking about that there. It's 26 degrees in Toronto with a humidity feels like 32. Sudbury with smoke and cloudy skies, 17 degrees. Forecast high for Sudbury today is 28. And we are 20 minutes away from the news at 7 o'clock. We've got some business news for you next. The Business Digest from the CBC's Chris Edwards.
11: Good morning. New data from AutoTrader is reporting the price of automobiles in Canada are coming down a bit. Its latest price index report released yesterday says the average price of a new vehicle declined 2.2% year over year. Across Canada, it now costs about $63,000 on average to buy a new vehicle. The price of used vehicles, on the other hand, also dipped by 2.6%. They now go for about $37,000 on average. Baris Akurik, Auto Trader's VP of Insights and Intelligence, says the supply of vehicles has increased over the last few years, but prices are still much higher than what they were pre-COVID.
12: Overall, the market is steady. Prices have come down slightly, but they're on the more on the higher side compared to pre-COVID levels. And there's a bit of uncertainty around CUSMA and its impact on the overall market because affordability is top of mind for consumers.
11: To put it into perspective, in 2019, the average used car cost about $26,000 across Canada, so approximately $10,000 cheaper than today. Looking at the U.S. now, their June inflation data was released yesterday, and while elevated, it came in lower than many analysts were expecting. Inflation there declined to 3.5% year over year. That's down from 4.2% in May, the largest drop in 4 years. The decrease was mainly led by oil prices, which dropped in June after a ceasefire with Iran. Kash Pashutin, the founder of First Avenue Council in Toronto, said the numbers lower the likelihood of a new interest rate hike.
13: The data that came out today is a huge sigh of relief for U.S. investors and really U.S. consumers. Many were in the camp and starting to believe that the probability of a rate hike in the U.S. was inevitable. And the fact that inflation came in well below expected removes that pressure.
11: Canada will get its June inflation data on Monday. Our inflation rate in May was 3.2%. In other news, online ticket resale giant StubHub and its CEO have been hit with a proposed lawsuit. The suit, filed on Monday by New York ticket buyer Louis Sanquini, is based on connections between StubHub and large-scale scalpers, which were actually reported on by CBC News last week. Sanquini alleges StubHub engaged in deceptive practices by promoting itself as a marketplace for fans to buy and sell tickets when its CEO, Eric Baker, runs a hedge fund that itself engages in large-scale reselling on the StubHub platform. The New Yorker said had he known about those connections, he would not have bought tickets on the platform. And finally, would you go to a bar at a bookstore? A new report by the American Nightlife Association found that experiential and themed venues are on the rise, and people are now visiting them at the same rate they go to nightclubs. Canadians, too, are getting more selective about where they get their booze, with book bars, as in bookstores with cocktail lounges, are on the rise. They offer not just reading material, but curated events like book talks and author events as well. For CBC Radio, I'm Chris Edwards.
0: A look at the markets from yesterday. Toronto's S&P TSX Composite Index up 67 points, thanks to some gains in the basic material sector. In New York, the Dow Jones Industrial Average inched higher by 9 points. The Canadian dollar trading overseas this morning at 71.18 cents U.S. That is up from yesterday. Gold is at $4,031 U.S. an ounce. Nickel at $7.48 U.S. a pound. And Bitcoin is at $64,630 U.S., which is down a lot in the last 6 months, more than 30%. Cryptocurrency just might not be the hottest thing to invest in anymore, but it has been working for U.S. President Donald Trump. His financial disclosures earlier this month showed he made $1.4 billion from cryptocurrency transactions. Now, that doesn't mean that you or I could match

0: So it doesn't really matter very much to him in that sense whether the actual value of some of these cryptocurrencies goes up or down. The trading is the important part that that makes him money.
1: But he's selling meme coins, right? Or his name is attached to meme coins. Tell us about that, how those work.
0: The term meme coin basically comes from the fact that it doesn't seem to have any particularly intrinsic value, any particular function, any particular utility. It's often created after an internet meme or after some humorous caricature. It's mainly a vehicle for informed traders to try to exploit retail traders. In the sense, you can think of this as like a pump and dump scheme. His meme coin was issued a couple of days before his inauguration, I believe January 17th of last year. It went up in value, I think, for 2 days. And basically, since that peak, it's been dropping in value. And since that peak, losing 96-97% of its value.
1: You would think when you hear a phrase like pump and dump and you're making money on this scale, that's something like the SEC should be looking at. Does that body have any regulatory oversight here?
0: The question is always whether regulatory bodies have oversight depends often on how the actual financial asset is defined. So whether it is defined as an asset in itself, whether it is defined as a currency. In the U.S., we had about a year ago the signing of the Genius Act, which was a congressional bill that basically regulated some part of these cryptocurrencies called stablecoins. But basically, the regulation doesn't go far enough. It doesn't explicitly clarify these cryptocurrencies as any financial asset that clearly falls under the purview of the SEC or any other regulatory body. And so, in that sense, investing in cryptocurrencies is still a very, very risky endeavor.
2: That is a finance professor at St. Mary's University, Florian Munkel, talking with the CBC's Preston Mulligan. Broadly speaking, the top cryptocurrencies are trading down. Bitcoin, it's more than 40% down from its peak last October. We are talking more about U.S. politics a little later this half hour with ICE officers in the U.S. shooting and killing a couple more people. In fact, four, possibly five people shot and killed this year. We've got more on that, some analysis just before World Report at 7 o'clock. First, some Northern Ontario music for you. Adrian Sutherland from Attawapiskat is playing a show in Pewaunik today. This is the 40th anniversary of a spring flood that leveled the area, left two people dead. The community of Winisk was abandoned. Winisk First Nation relocated to higher ground in what's known as Pewaunik. This is Adrian Sutherland now with a song called Right Here.

0: That is Adrian Sutherland of Attawapiskat with a song called Right Here. Adrian is playing a show in Pawanuk today, marking 40 years since that community rebuilt after a devastating flood. We are 9 minutes away from the news. World Report coming up at 7 o'clock. Up next, we're going to talk about two men. One, a 26-year-old with a toddler. The other, a 52-year-old with three adult children. One lived in Maine, the other in Texas. Both were shot and killed by U.S. Immigration Enforcement officers while in their vehicles this past week. And yesterday, the Associated Press is reporting a third man died while fleeing ICE officers in Florida. Now, AP is now reporting that the Trump administration has told ICE officers to suspend most vehicle stops. Linda Feldman is Washington Bureau Chief for the Christian Science Monitor and joins us now to talk about all this. Good morning, Linda.
1: Morning.
0: Can you tell us more about what happened during these shootings?
1: So there's still a lot that's not known. In both circumstances, in both Houston and in Biddeford, Maine, the officers involved, nobody was wearing a body camera. Apparently the officers felt that they were endangered by these men driving vehicles, that the vehicles had been weaponized. And so they shot into the vehicles and in both cases killed the men.
0: And what's the reaction been to these shootings?
1: So the reaction is, locally in Houston and in Biddeford, there have been protests. There are people who want to, quote, defund ICE to stop this harsh crackdown on undocumented migrants. But then there's also, Donald Trump had run for re-election in part on a promise of, quote, mass deportations. And so this is, for the Trump supporters, this is maybe sad, but also the result of, if you're in this country illegally, you got to be careful. Of course, I should point out that in the case in Maine, the man had a work permit. So he was apparently, it was okay for him to be here, but he's still dead.
0: Well, and do we know any more about this order for ICE officers to suspend these vehicle stops?
1: Right. So Susan Collins, a senator from Maine, she had reached out to the head of the Department of Homeland Security, urging an end to, quote, all non-urgent vehicle stops. But I have to tell you, just now, just moments ago, Donald Trump put out a social media post calling for the continuation of vehicle stops. He says, we must be strong, tough, and smart, and we cannot give up one of ICE's most important and effective crime-fighting tools. So it looks like the Trump administration is at odds with itself on this.
0: How is ICE viewed by the American citizenship, would you say?
1: I think Americans, it just depends on where you are politically. If you support Donald Trump, you're saying, okay, ICE is protecting our country. It's, getting bad actors out of the country, getting rid of people who entered illegally. If you don't support Trump, ICE is kind of this terrible Gestapo that's out of control and killing people and, taking a lot of innocent victims along with it.
0: Well, and when you have deaths like this, isn't there some backlash? Like there were protests when this happened months ago.
1: Right. So the situation in Minnesota earlier this year involved the killings of two Americans, Renee Good and Alex Preddy, who were protesting ICE operations in that state. And, I think the sad reality is when native-born Americans are killed during an ICE protest, there's more sympathy for that than for, immigrants. Even as, we're now hearing their stories, they sounded like wonderful people, family men, families that are devastated at their loss. But it's, Americans just, I think, feel differently about immigrants, especially, immigrants they don't know. I mean, we all know immigrants, we all know people who are not here legally. And you might have sympathy for the people you know, but if it's just a statistic, it's harder to feel sympathy.
0: Well, it must be stressful for people, especially just driving around in their vehicles, there's a potential that you could get stopped and shot at.
1: Right. And I think that's the logic in Mark Wayne Mullen announcing a pause in most traffic stops. And now this latest wrinkle with Trump posting on Truth Social that these traffic stops should not stop is that's big. I mean, you know, usually the Trump administration speaks with one voice, but in this case, we're seeing internal conflict and Donald Trump is president. So we'll see what ICE ends up doing. Are they going to keep stopping vehicles and keep shooting into vehicles? I don't know.
0: Have any charges been laid against ICE officers?
1: I'm not aware of any. It's very hard, especially when there's no video evidence of video, particularly of the moment of the shooting. I mean, we had the cases in Minneapolis where there were videos that showed what had happened. But in these cases with ICE officers shooting into vehicles, I'm not aware of any videos showing that moment of shooting.
0: And so are there any consequences for these ICE officers?
1: I think, well, they're under investigation, and that's not happy for anybody who's believes they're doing their job, and then they're, you know, potentially facing consequences when someone dies, when there's an officer-involved shooting. But I think in the current political climate, with the Trump administration still in place, the chances of these officers being prosecuted are pretty much zero.
0: Linda, I do appreciate you joining us this morning. Thanks so much for your time.
1: Sure, you're welcome.
0: Linda Feldman, Washington Bureau Chief for the Christian Science Monitor, joined us from Washington, D.C. World Report is 2 minutes away at 7 o'clock. We've got Jessica Pope in studio now from our Sudbury newsroom with our northern headlines.
2: Thank you, Marcus. Good morning. Sault Ste. Marie is waking up to an air quality warning from Air Quality Ontario. Sault Ste. Marie is at the highest risk level today with smoke in the air, and that is expected to continue into tomorrow. The health risk is considered very high, especially to children, older adults, and those with underlying conditions. And Sudbury is under a fire ban announced yesterday due to ongoing heat and other problems. I will be back with news headlines coming up.
0: And we do have a heat warning for the North Shore, Elliott Lake, Manitoulin, Sudbury, North Bay, all of Southern Ontario still under a heat warning. And the air quality warning that was issued yesterday, it continues for Wawa, Sault Ste. Marie, the North Shore, Espanola, Manitoulin, South River, Berks Falls. And that's a Jessica mentioned because of forest fire smoke, mostly from northwestern Ontario, that is causing poor air quality here in the Northeast. I will have more on the weather after the news. And in the next half hour, a bit of tape from yesterday's discussion around the downtown arena in Sudbury. Some councillors want a review of the price tag. That story still ahead. The news is next at 7.
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6: This is World Report. Good morning. I'm Marcia Young. Iranian forces launched missile and drone attacks against U.S. military facilities in Bahrain, Kuwait, and Qatar. An Iranian Shahed drone explodes after hitting a warehouse in the port town of Al-Shuaiba in Kuwait. Washington reinstated a naval blockade on Iran. Last night, in an interview on Fox News, U.S. President Donald Trump threatened further escalation. Trump promised to destroy civilian infrastructure unless Tehran resumes negotiations.
7: Next week, it gets really bad for them because next week comes the power plants. Next week comes the bridges. We're going to knock out all their power plants. We're going to knock out all their bridges unless they get to the table and negotiate.
6: Under the 1949 Geneva Conventions, military strikes on civilian infrastructure are forbidden. It is expected to be an intense 2 days for acting U.S. Attorney General Todd Blanche. He wants the job, but first he will be grilled by the Senate Judiciary Committee. U.S. President Donald Trump's former personal lawyer has been accused of conflicts of interest and mishandling the Jeffrey Epstein files. The CBC's Willie Lowry joins me now from Washington. And Willie, what are we expecting today?
8: This is by no means a slam dunk for Todd Blanche. He may be the acting attorney general, but members of the Senate Judiciary Committee want to dig into his close ties with President Donald Trump. He served as Trump's personal defense lawyer before taking the number two job at the Justice Department. Democrats are likely going to press Blanche on his handling of the indictment of former FBI Director James Comey, as well as his handling of the Jeffrey Epstein files and their release. Blanche was in charge of the release of those files. In some instances, personal information of Epstein survivors was accidentally released. At least two of the 12 Republicans on the Judiciary Committee have expressed reservation over Blanche's nomination. The Judiciary Committee is made up of 22 senators, 12 Republicans, and 10 Democrats, so Blanche cannot afford to lose any Republican support if he hopes to make it to a wider Senate vote.
6: You mentioned Jeffrey Epstein. Epstein survivors will be part of tomorrow's testimony. What can you tell us about that?
8: That's right. At least eight survivors of sex offender Jeffrey Epstein will attend today's hearings. And then tomorrow, Danny Bensky will appear before the panel. She is one of several Epstein survivors who put out a video ad criticizing Blanche.
9: Todd Blanche failed us.
10: He failed victims everywhere.
11: We deserve better.
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18: Vote no on Todd Blanche for Attorney General.
8: They're criticizing Blanche for releasing their personal information, including, in some instances, nude photos.
6: Thank you, Willie.
8: Sure thing.
6: The CBC's Willie Lowry in Washington. A professor in the U.S. is accusing his students of using artificial intelligence to cheat. And the economics professor at Brown University says it could point to a much larger problem. He says he has proof. And as Magda Cabra-Salasa tells us, some Canadian academics say they're not surprised.
19: There's much about Brown for which we are incredibly proud.
20: That's Brown University's online welcome video. But with allegations of student fraud linked to AI, school pride is likely taking a hit. Roberto Serrano, a professor of economics, believes that most of his first-year students in one course cheated. Serrano assigned a take-home midterm exam for the first time in the aftermath of a fatal school shooting. The results shocked him. Students scored an average 96%, with evidence suggesting AI use. He changed the final to an in-person exam. A wave of students dropped out. The rest scored an average 48%.
21: I think it's concerning.
20: Allison Miller is not surprised. The Toronto Metropolitan University Academic Integrity Office Director says she's seeing a rise in academic misconduct and repeat offenders.
21: When you keep repeating the behavior, it's suspension, which leads to people losing student visas, people losing job offers.
20: While Brown University is reportedly reviewing the allegations, Rahul Kumar, an assistant professor at Brock, says research shows more students are using AI to do their work. He says in-person tests, oral exams, and debates can help address the issue. But institutions need to do more, like cap class sizes and provide professors with instructional support.
22: They still need to develop student capacity to work responsibly and ethically with AI.
20: Because he says employers will demand it. Magda Gebrselassie, CBC News, Toronto.
6: European Commission President Ursula von der Leyen is in Ukraine this morning. Von der Leyen is greeted by press and Ukrainian dignitaries at a train station in Kyiv. She was optimistic as she arrived in the capital, saying that the tide is turning in favor of Ukraine. Coinciding with her visit, Kyiv signed several agreements on blocking and unlocking access to EU defense programs. The deals provide Ukrainian companies with over $400 million to scale up military production. Parts of the Northwest Territories are also dealing with extreme heat and poor air quality. Wildfire smoke continues to linger. Air quality values are pushing into the higher risk levels. Territorial health officials say wearing a mask can make a difference in protecting health. The CBC's Samantha Lee has the latest from Yellowknife.
14: If you have an N95,
15: there's a push on to protect yourself from the effects of wildfire smoke. Wear a mask. That's what the Northwest Territories' Chief Public Health Officer, Cami Candola, is recommending.
14: It's really important that mask is well-fitting, and it is recommended that you use that.
15: Yellowknife Emergency Room Dr. Courtney Howard agrees. There is no number of emergency room cases linked to wildfire smoke due to data tracking limitations in the Northwest Territories. Howard says any exposure to fine toxic particles in smoke causes inflammation and increases risk. Risk of respiratory disease, heart attack, cancer, and premature death.
16: We don't want our kids to get cancer long term. And so these are decisions we need to make on an everyday basis to protect our health now and into the future.
15: Yellowknife has been experiencing smoky days recently due to wildfires. We asked some residents what they think about the masking recommendation.
17: Personally, I don't. And I think it comes down to like personal risk tolerance.
23: I never did, but I have seen people doing it, so yeah.
15: Would you consider doing it yourself?
23: Maybe, maybe if it's too much, then yeah.
24: Certainly if it was worse than we're experiencing today, I would consider it for sure.
15: Territorial officials are also urging people to regularly check air quality health indexes and use air filtration systems. But they say the best way to reduce exposure on smoky days may be the simplest solution of all. Stay indoors. Samantha Lee, CBC News, Yellowknife.
6: The Winter Olympics may be 4 years away, but we know the games will include two new sports. One of them is synchronized skating. It is part of the International Olympic Committee's effort to achieve gender parity. And as Jay Turnbull explains, it could mean more medals for Canada.
25: It's 7 a.m. inside this chilly Montreal arena. A couple of dozen figure skaters break into groups of four and glide effortlessly along the ice in perfect unison. The members of this synchronized skating team, Les Suprêmes, are among the world's best, having represented Canada in several world championships. Soon, the stage will get even bigger. Some of them will be Olympians. Calgary's Sadie Nicholson hopes to be among them.
26: I was so excited. I woke up to like a billion texts from my friends, my family, Instagram. Everyone's so excited. I mean,
25: it would be a big deal for these women. Nicholson says she pays about $1,500 per month just to train and compete. She hopes being part of an Olympic team would make it easier.
27: Well, it's the most beautiful sport in the world. First of all,
25: Marie-Lyne Langlois is the team's coach. She's had her heart broken in the past when she thought the sport would debut in the Olympics. Now that it's finally going to happen, I had an important question.
28: So what are Canada's chances in 2030 to come home with a medal?
27: I think they're pretty big. We've been like winning four world championships in 5 years, so I think we showcase that we're very, very strong right now.
25: In 2030, for the first time in history, there will be more women than men competing for medals at a Winter Games.
27: Yeah, bravo.
25: These Canadian women see it as a golden opportunity. Jay Turnbull, CBC News, Montreal.
6: 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I'm Marcia Young.
0: Good morning, I'm Arkish Schwabi. This is Morning North. Heard on World Report this morning that the best way to deal with poor air quality is to stay indoors, and a lot of people might be doing that in the north today. Air quality warnings in effect from Wawa and Sault Ste. Marie across the North Shore to Manitoulin Island down to South River and Berks Falls. And we've got a heat warning still in effect for southern parts of the Northeast. We'll get to the weather in a moment. Then we will talk about Sudbury's new downtown arena. It was being discussed at City Hall yesterday. We'll have an update on the construction and why some councillors accuse colleagues of playing politics ahead of the municipal election this fall. Jessica Pope is here from our newsroom. She has our northern headlines. Morning, Jess.
1: Good morning, Marcus, and thank you. As I sit in studio looking outside at a hazy amber sky, kind of sepia-colored from smoke, Sault Ste. Marie is waking up to Air Quality Ontario's highest level of health risk today due to smoke that seems to be coming from wildfires, possibly in the northwest. That issue with the air quality is expected to continue in Sault Ste. Marie into tomorrow. That 10-plus rating, again, the service's highest level. I'll have more on that. Plus, it seems a bit strange, perhaps, to be thinking about last winter, but both Sudbury and Timmins are now dealing with the costs of this record-breaking snowfall winter we had. I'll be back with the news at 7:30.
0: Looking at the webcams in Sault Ste. Marie, you can definitely see that golden glow in the sky, and actually hazy because of the amount of smoke in that community. Sault Ste. Marie at a 10-plus, highest on the scale for poor air quality. And people are advised to avoid strenuous activities outdoors, children and the elderly most at risk. But that air quality warning, it covers Wawa, the Sioux, the North Shore, Espanola, Manitoulin, South River, Berks Falls. And in the meantime, we still have a heat warning in effect for the North Shore, Elliott Lake, Manitoulin, Sudbury, North Bay, and south to all of southern Ontario. That heat warning should end tonight. The wildfire smoke, that could persist into tomorrow. Daytime highs today ranging from 24 in the Sioux up to 28 for Sudbury and North Bay. The James Bay coast just a little cooler, around 22, 23 degrees, and increasing cloud for the far north with a chance of a shower. There's also going to be a 30% chance of showers later today for Kapuskasing, Timmins, Kirkland Lake, risk of a thunderstorm as well. We had some thunderstorm activity last night here in Sudbury. There was a couple of thunder booms and heavy showers. We received a text message overnight from Mark in Corbeil in the North Bay area, and he says a wee shower of hail. He says that the garden is a bit ripped up, and he's got a photo of the hail looks about the size of at least a nickel. So good sized hail in parts of the northeast last night. I know there were some thunderstorm warnings last night issued for that North Bay area. So the potential is there tonight for thunderstorms. Again, more for Hearst, Kapuskasing, Timmins, and the Kirkland Lake areas. Tomorrow, we're looking at mainly sunny skies. Temperatures from 23 to 27 degrees. The far north of James Bay coast, cloudy skies with a high of 21 degrees. Just going around the north right now, in Wawa, it is cloudy and 12 degrees. Wawa is the coolest in the northeast. Chapleau reporting smoke, 17. Sault Ste. Marie, very smoky at 18 degrees. Gore Bay with mist at 21. The Humidex, 28. Gore Bay is our hotspot this hour. North Bay, 16 degrees. Earlton and Kapuskasing are both 17. Kirkland Lake is 13, Timmins cloudy and 15, Hearst 14, and in Attawapiskat it's sunny and 16 degrees. Toronto is experiencing some of this smoke. 26 degrees in Toronto with the humidity feels like 32. Here in Sudbury, it's smoky as well. 17 degrees right now, and the forecast high for Sudbury today again is 28 degrees. It's coming up to 7:15 on this Wednesday morning, and we are turning our attention to downtown Sudbury next. The new arena for the downtown is on time and on budget, according to PCL Construction, the company managing the project. It provided City Council with an update yesterday. The company says major materials, including structural steel, concrete, and rebar, have already been purchased. And the company says 10% of the arena has been built so far, and they expect it to be completed by 2028. PCL also presented a detailed forecast of the project's expected cost. It puts the arena budget at $200 million. However, Ward 11 councillor Bill LeDuc questioned whether that number still reflects today's construction costs. He argued rising prices for materials, tariffs, fuel, and skilled labor shortages could affect the final price tag. And LeDuc brought forward a motion asking city staff to return with another cost estimate based on current market conditions. Now, some councillors pushed back, saying the estimate had already been presented and that the questions raised in Leduc's motion had been addressed during the update from PCL. Here's how that discussion unfolded yesterday, starting with comments from Councillor Leduc.
2: I do hope that, you know, the arena can be built for $200 million. But based on what I'm seeing in today's current market, until we actually have a Class B cost estimate and not a budget, a budget, you can play with numbers, okay? A Class B cost estimate, there's no playing with numbers. It's an actual cost as to what the detailed design, final design, would actually cost taxpayers. Thank you.
3: Thank you, Councilor Leduc. I see I've got a few councilors with their hands up, but just to let you know that on the screen, we had the Class B estimates that was presented by our guest here from PCL. That being said, you have a broader motion to ask for what we received, but I will let certainly Councilor Sanretti his questions or comments to that. That's good.
4: Thank you, Mr. Mayor. And to Councilor Leduc, the reason why I second the motion is because personally, myself, and I won't speak for my colleagues, but we're getting tired of this sort of grandstanding related to this project. The information has been provided. The experts are present here presenting that information to all of council and to the public. So it's right in front of you. The questions that you've asked were answered. The questions that our colleagues asked were answered. And they're all related to what you described in your motion. Second of all, you've never asked for Class B estimate for Pioneer Manor, you never asked any additional information for Maley Drive, you never asked for any additional information for the Culture Hub. So it seems that you're just fixated on the event center and trying to do an election campaigning in council in July. So I know myself, I'm getting very tired of this information or misinformation that's out in the public, both by yourself and your colleague, Robert Kerwin. That's
2: point of order,
4: very misinformation.
2: I don't think he's allowed to point out private.
4: So, and then the other thing, Councillor, you're going to ask for the color of the paint that's going to be used at the arena? Are you going to ask for what the architectural design is going to look like? Are you going to want to know what the finishes are going to look like? Do you want to be a part of that process as well? So,
2: thank you,
3: Councillor. Councillor, one at a time, please. Councillor Singerini has finished his comments, and I thank you for that. Any further questions or comments with respect to the motion presented by Councillor Leduc? Councillor, okay. Sorry, Councillor, I've not recognized you. I have Councillor Fontaine that has put her hand up. Thank you.
5: Thank you, and through Chair. I agree with Councillor Singerini. Council's job is to approve the budget and the scope, and that's being followed and done. We get updates continuously, and we're told that we're on budget, we're on time, everything is going smoothly. We never get involved in Class B or any of these other things for other programs. So I don't know why this is always happening, but I think Councillor Singerini is probably correct in his thoughts. And it would really be nice if we could just continue on the positive note that we are getting today. And it's very exciting to see this project come to fruition. Thank you.
3: Thank you. Any further questions or comments with respect to the motion? All right, we'll put it to a vote. Recorded vote. I'll ask the clerk to go ahead.
7: Thank you, Mr. Mayor. 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
7: And Mayor Defay?
9: No.
7: So that motion is defeated.
3: Thank you.
0: little bit of sound from yesterday's Sudbury City Council meeting. Any thoughts on the Sudbury Arena and the $200 million price tag? You can share. 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

0: Do you know any paramedics? Paramedicine is a tough line of work. According to a recent report, the current staffing levels in Sudbury reflect that. A lot of experienced paramedics are leaving the job. And in Sudbury, about half of the paramedics have less than 5 years' experience. One in five have been on the job for a year or less. And that's raising questions about experience levels, mentorship, and how to keep skilled paramedics on the job. Aaron Archibald is Chief of Greater Sudbury Paramedic Services. He says the profession has changed dramatically in just a few years.
1: It's one thing to come with a knowledge base right out of school, but as in any profession, it takes years of working in that field to become experienced and to learn by trial and error. And over the last 5 years, we've had a generational shift. We've had community paramedicine open up and take a lot of our senior staff. And then as other services throughout the province are continuing to expand, it offers up opportunities for people to relocate to, maybe closer to home or to work in other areas. And so we're seeing what I would, a generational shift.
0: Another person watching this issue is René Lapierre. He spent more than two decades as a frontline paramedic and now teaches paramedicine at Collège Boréal in Sudbury. He says the changing workforce is already reflected in today's classrooms and ambulance services.
2: We're getting to the point where our staffing is very young. So in Sudbury, almost half of our staff, so 50% of our staff, have less than 5 years of service. You have to be cautious in saying that they're not ready, because I don't necessarily believe that, because somebody who may be working in a larger municipalities will have a lot more exposure more often, more quickly, to be able to build on that knowledge that you learned from your college. When you work in smaller services where you don't do as many, you're not as exposed to some of those repeated calls to be able to gain that knowledge. So it could take a little bit longer to get that comfort level and those quick decision-making skills under your belt to be able to teach to somebody else.
0: But not every service has struggled to hold on to experienced staff. Brad Baumer is Orange's Director of Operations. Orange has Canada's largest air and ground critical care ambulance fleet. He says the air ambulance service has focused on creating long-term careers by giving paramedics opportunities to keep advancing their skills.
3: There's other things within the organization that tend to be appealing. Like, we offer, a very, comprehensive compensation package, but it's like a good pension. There's a progressive and ongoing growth mindset that the organization has really adopted. So even when you're done your initial training, our staff routinely participate in continued professional development activities, because that tends to be a big motivator for people coming to the organization. These individuals who choose Orange from a clinical perspective will spend their entire career learning and always continuing to grow with the medicine. That tends to be really appealing for people. And the unfortunate aspect of the service we provide is our staff actually exercise those skills on a regular basis, because our scope of practice covers everything from newborn babies right through to end-of-life requirements and measures. And it's very easy to stay engaged and motivated.
0: That's Brad Baumber, Operations Director for Orange. Love to hear from you if you have any connection to paramedicine. Maybe you were a paramedic. Maybe you're considering the profession. Or maybe you've left. Why? If you want to share a story, you can do so on our talkback line, 1-800-461-1138, or shoot us a text at 249-377-4153.

0: We do have the news with Jessica Pope coming up at half past. And then after I have a little weather forecast, we get a quick sports update. A top story this morning is Spain defeating France yesterday in the semifinal of the World Cup, moving on to Sunday's championship match. Well, yesterday, the CBC's Tolu Oju went out to a sports bar in Sudbury to talk with some of the fans taking in the World Cup action.
1: My name is Siwon S. Lewayi. I'm from Africa, to be specific, Liberia. And for today's match, I will be cheering for Spain. I'm cheering for Spain based on a few reasons. From past experience and from the sport analogy between France and Spain in the past, Spain has always been dominant. Though France have professional footballer like Mbappe, with the leg of Dembele and other great players, but Spain has a very fantastic team. When it comes to the Mephi, I think the dominator, and when it comes to the attack on the wing, the right and left wing, I think they have some edge with the leg of Lamine Yamal, who have been a very prolific winger in the world, and he looked very professional. So definitely tonight, I see that they are going to defeat France.
2: Although Canada is out of the World Cup right now, how would you rate their performance in this year's 2026 World Cup?
1: Quite frankly, Canada has a very amazing team. From the look of things, with the performance of Canada in the past, from the look of their games, I see they have a prospect. They have a very amazing prospect, and if Canada just hold on together with that set of team, because they have a team spirit. Imagine they play with coordination, they play with boldness. You could see the passion that they want to defend Canada. You know, the level Canada reached for this stage this year in the World Cup, it have never been before. So they actually surprised everyone. In fact, to see Canada dominating other teams, it have never happened. And so we are so happy. Canada have a very fantastic team. We see a prospect in the future. If that teams hold together, trust me, in the nearby future, I can see Canada even carrying the World Cup.
3: My name is Thomas Brown.
2: Okay, nice to meet you. What do you think about the match between France and Spain today?
3: I think it's going to be a very aggressive game. However, today I really want to see Spain come through, as France is slotted to win the whole thing. But I'd like to see Spain, who's currently the underdog, come through on this one.
2: And do you think Kylian Mbappe stands the chance to win the Golden Boot for the 2026 World Cup, slightly close to Lionel Messi, who still has a match tomorrow against England?
3: Oh, well, Messi's playing against England tomorrow, and I'm an English fan, so he's not going to win the Golden Boot. So most of my family still has their accent from England, so that will be where it comes from.
4: Mauricio del Olmo.
2: Okay, nice to meet you. How would you describe your experience with the 2026 World Cup?
4: It's been great. I had a chance to go to the opener game here with my friend Dan and with other four guys, and it was my first World Cup, and it was absolutely amazing. It was a great weekend with friends. It was a dream come true. And on top of that, having Canada as a host nation, it's been great to see the atmosphere in Toronto and in other areas in North America.
2: What would be your prediction for the match between France and Spain today?
4: Well, I hope Spain wins, but I think it's going to be tough because France is a very strong team, and I think it's one of the favorites to win the Cup. But I really hope Spain can come through and win the game.
2: How would you rate their performance in this year's World Cup, and what improvements would you like to see moving forward?
4: I think it's great. I think Canada has been developed soccer so well in the last few years. So I think the real challenge is going to be in the next World Cup, when they have to actually to qualify for the tournament, not just get a free pass. So it's going to be interesting to see how they present themselves against other countries in Central America and the Caribbean that are also coming up and playing very good soccer in the last few years. So will be very interesting, and I hope Canada makes it far long than the round of 16.
2: Thank you very much. Enjoy the game.
0: The CBC's Tolu Oju speaking with some soccer fans at a bar in Sudbury yesterday before the game last night, where Spain beat France. And now we'll go on to play either England or Argentina in the final. If you've been watching the World Cup, we'd love to hear from you as well. Maybe you're a newborn footy fan. You can text your thoughts about anything you hear on Morning North. Our text line is 249-377-4153. 249-377-4153. And our host, Dr. Peter Lin, has soccer on the brain, and he's concerned about some of those players' brains. Apparently, there's some new research on the health consequences of heading a soccer ball. So Dr. Lin will be by to talk about that in our next half hour. You're listening to Morning North on CBC Radio 1.
5: This is CBC News. From our studio in Sunbury, good morning. I'm Jessica Pope. Smoke is in the air for parts of the Northeast region again this morning, with several communities in the Northeast under air quality warnings, including Wawa, Sault Ste. Marie, Blind River, Manitoulin Island, and Berks Falls. Air Quality Ontario reports this morning that the air quality in the Sioux is at its highest risk level from smoke today, and that is expected to continue into tomorrow. The 10-plus rating is the service's highest level, and that means the health risk is considered very high, especially for children, older adults, and those with underlying health conditions. And this smoke is coming from the northwest, according to Environment Canada, where multiple communities have been evacuated due to wildfires, which dot the provincial fire map in the dozens. Chris Pascoe is an associate professor at the University of Manitoba in the Department of Physiology and Pathophysiology. He's also part of the school's AirSafe research group. Pascoe says wildfire smoke can cause coughing, sneezing, headaches, and throat problems.
6: Try to stay indoors in a place that has a good filtration, HEPA filter. Keep your windows closed. Try to minimize the amount of air coming in from the outside. If you do have to be outside, if you can't avoid it and you're worried about your exposure, N95 masks, the same ones that we'd be wearing during COVID, are a good option for reducing particulate matter.
5: Pascoe says people should check on those who may be at greater risk of health and breathing problems caused by poor air quality. And due to high temperatures and dry conditions, the city of Greater Sudbury has declared an open-air fire ban. That began yesterday afternoon. The city says all open-air fires, that includes camp fires and chimney of fireplaces, are prohibited. Gas-fired and charcoal barbecues, as well as outdoor propane fireplaces, are still allowed. We go now to the costs of the winter. That was. Both Sudbury and Timmins are dealing with the costs of a record-breaking snowfall this winter. In Sudbury, a report received by City Council shows winter maintenance costs are expected to leave the city with a $3 million shortfall. Timmins is facing a similar challenge. The snow plowing budget for 2026 was $7.9 million, but the city has already spent $300,000 more than that. By the end of this year, if November and December are fairly normal, city staff in Timmins estimate they'll be $3 million over budget. Bill Gostanovich is a Timmins city councillor. He says they knew that the bill from this winter would be high, but it's not like they can just not clear the roads.
7: When it comes down to it, whatever the figure is, that's what we got to pay. That's why we pay taxes. It's just a matter of what are we going to do next year? Do we have to put more money in the budget? Can we try some different things to be more cost efficient? But at the same time, we have to provide that level of service to the taxpayers.
5: Timmins City staff plan to come before council by the end of the summer with options for covering that shortfall. And still at Timmins City Council, councillors quickly approved a funding request last night from the local ski hill, Mount Jameson Resort. The nonprofit group was approved for $150,000 from the municipal accommodation tax, also known as a hotel tax. Mount Jameson is undergoing a $1.3 million upgrade, including a new operations garage and the installation of an 800-foot magic carpet conveyor lift that would replace an aging tow rope on the tubing hill. Cities and towns in the north are worried about retaining their paramedics.
8: A recent report to Sudbury City Council shows most of the city's frontline paramedics have fewer than 5 years of experience. The report also highlights the loss of experienced staff in recent years. Aaron Archibald is chief of the Greater Sudbury Paramedic Services. He says the reasons behind the shift go beyond burnout or even retirement.
9: Over the last 5 years, we've had a generational shift. We've had community paramedicine open up and take a lot of our senior staff. And then as other services throughout the province are continuing to expand, it offers up opportunities for people to relocate to maybe closer to home.
8: Archibald says the ambulance service is investing in recruitment, mentorship, and training to help build the next generation of paramedics. And that is the CBC News to this hour. Thank you for listening. I'm Jessica Pope. Marcus Schwabe is outside with the forecast for this smoky Wednesday. Marcus, how are things looking, smelling?
0: It's definitely smell the smoke out here this morning. And Sault Ste. Marie, you can see the smoke in the air. Even in Sudbury, if you look to the distance, it is hazy. And the sky is that odd sepia color, as you were describing it. It's like the world has gone through a filter of some kind on your Instagram feed. In northern Ontario because of that smoke from the northwest. And there are smoke or air quality warnings in effect for Wawa, Sault Ste. Marie, the North Shore, Espanola, Manitoulin, South River, Berks Falls. Poor air quality expected, and that could continue right into tomorrow. And the heat warning continues for southern parts of northeastern Ontario, so the North Shore, Elliott Lake, Manitoulin, Sudbury, North Bay, south all of southern Ontario, still under a heat warning. That should end tonight. And it does feel a little cooler in Sudbury this morning. We're at 17 degrees right now. We are expecting a high of 28 degrees. Sudbury will be one of the hot spots along with North Bay. Coolest in the north will be the James Bay Coast, highs around 22, 23 degrees. Sault Ste. Marie forecast high of 24 degrees. So things are settling down temperature-wise. Most of the north expecting a mix of sun and cloud, but it's just gray right now in Sudbury. Overcast skies with the smoke. We do have some sunshine in the far north. Attawapiskat's reporting sunny skies. So is Kapuskasing, Earlton with sunshine this morning. So there will be some sun today. There is a chance of showers for the James Bay coast, along with Hearst, Kapuskasing, Timmins, Kirkland Lake. So the northern half of the listening area, 30-40% chance of showers, possibly a thunderstorm later today. Tomorrow's forecast calling for mainly sunny skies, again for southern areas, with temperatures from 23 to 27. And then the far north, the James Bay coast, expecting cloud with a high tomorrow of 21 degrees. Coolest in the north is Wawa this hour, cloudy skies at 12. Chapleau is reporting smoke at 17 degrees. Very smoky in Sault Ste. Marie, 18 degrees this hour. Gore Bay is our warm spot with mist. It's 21 on the island. North Bay is 16 degrees. Earlton and Kapuskasing both 17. Kirkland Lake is 13 this hour. Timmins cloudy, 15. Hearst, 14. And in Attawapiskat, it is sunny and 16 degrees. Toronto is getting some of this smoke this morning as well. It's 26 degrees in Toronto. Here in Sudbury with a smoke at 17 degrees, and we're expecting a high today of 28. And that brings the time on Morning North to 20 to 8.
10: Good morning. Here's a quick look at sports. I'm Scott Reger. A spot in the FIFA World Cup final will be on the line today when England and Argentina battle in Atlanta. Jude Bellingham powers an England side that's looking to reach the title matchup for the first time since 1966 when the nation hoisted the trophy on home soil. Argentina, meanwhile, comes in as the reigning World Cup champion. And star Lionel Messi remains in the race for the Golden Boot with 8 goals across this summer's tournament. Spain, meanwhile, is headed back to the World Cup final. Mikel Olazabal scored from the penalty spot, and Pedro Porro added another goal for a 2-0 victory over France. Spain will now play in the final for the first time since 2010, when it won the tournament. The championship game goes Sunday in East Rutherford, New Jersey. Meanwhile, in baseball, Dylan Cease joined a mighty club with his big performance in last night's All-Star game. The Toronto Blue Jays right-hander struck out 3 in the first inning as the American League blanked the National League 4-0. Cease is just the 7th pitcher to strike out the side in an All-Star opening inning. And 4 of the previous record setters, they're now in the Hall of Fame. Meanwhile, Major League Baseball remains in early talks to have players in the 2028 LA Olympics. MLB envisions an 11-day All-Star break with the Olympic tournament held at Dodger Stadium. That's sports. I'm Scott Reger.

0: just got a text message from Richard in Shawinda with another photograph. And again, that sky has that amber color to it because of the forest fire smoke. And Richard says, I think I've only seen skies like this in sci-fi movies. Had another text earlier this morning from the Nipissing District with the blood red moon. It is a little freaky what the smoke does to our skies and what it can do to our lungs. There are air quality warnings in effect for wherever you can smell that smoke. Do take care. Best way to avoid it is to stay indoors. We got a little game to play this half hour of the program. Another rock riddle. Your chance to win a rock and mineral identification kit. First, we're going to talk about another sport. The World Cup, delivering some amazing moments on the soccer pitch, including some unbelievable headers. But a new study just presented at the Alzheimer's Association International Conference in London shows that pro soccer players who do a lot of headers have detectable brain changes. To talk about this, we are joined by our house doctor, Peter Lin, in Toronto. Good morning, Dr. Lin.
1: Morning, Marcus.
0: Tell us more about this study.
1: Well, while we were oohing and aahing about the headers, these researchers were explaining what happens to these players years later. So they compared 142 elite professional soccer players who are retired to 56 similar age people who have never played the contact sport. So the first part of the study was just self-reported things. You know, the results showed that the elite players had more symptoms of depression and anxiety. They also felt that they weren't as good at planning, focusing, solving problems, and managing daily tasks. Now, I know what you're thinking. These are elite athletes. Maybe they set the bar too high, so everything looks like a failure, right? So basically, the second part of the study, they did MRI scans of their head to actually look at their brain. So the scans show that the players had less gray matter. Now, what's gray matter? So our brain cells have a cell body and axons that act like wires that connect to other brain cells. Now, the cell body is grayish looking, so that's why we call it gray matter. And the wires have a layer of insulation to keep the electrical signals in, so the wires look white, and that's why we call that white matter. Now, on these scans, the players had less gray matter, so fewer cell bodies, fewer cells. And this was seen in quite a few different areas. And those areas of less gray matter matched up to the areas that they were talking about, you know, less focus and things like that. So it's not because they have high standards, it's because there's real changes in their brain. And also the players that did more headers actually had more of these changes on the scan.
0: So how much damage can, you know, hitting a ball on your head do?
1: Yeah, I was thinking about this. If let's say I hit my head on that low doorway of yours, everybody would say, ouch, right? But when we see a header going on, nobody says, ouch. So let's just do some math. So the force of me hitting that beam is 50 to 200 newtons of force, depending on how fast I walked into the beam. For the soccer ball coming off a corner kick, it used to be 80 kilometers an hour. Now we're reading these crazy numbers, but the experiment that they did was with 80 kilometers an hour, and that would translate to 2000 newtons of force. So that's like getting hit with 400 pounds. So the ball is only 1 pound, but the speed of it is giving it all the force. Now, the angle is important. If you hit it straight on, you're going to get full force. If you're just deflecting it, then the force will be less, but it's still a big force. Also, your brain is floating in fluid inside this hard skull. So when the ball hits your skull stops moving forward and it begins to be pushed backwards, but the brain inside is still plowing forward and therefore hits the inside of the skull. There's that recoil where the brain sloshes backwards and now the backside of the brain hits the skull. And so you get front and back end damage. And think of your brain itself like a bowl of jello. So the brain cells are connected, but it's jiggly. So if I shake the bowl of jello, some of those connections might break and the brain cells could get hurt. Now, we do have astrocytes, which are cells that support these brain cells. So the astrocytes act like scaffolding to hold things together. And they also act as servants to keep the brain.

0: just messed up Jell-O for a lot of people.
1: You know, and soccer isn't the only sport where people get their heads knocked around. Think of boxing, right?
0: Yeah, it all started with boxing in 1928 when boxers that had a lot of headshots, they would have this slurred speech and unsteady on their feet. They looked like they were drunk. And so that's why they called it punch drunk. Now, eventually they studied American football players and they saw that there were long-term complications. So instead of punch drunk, they called it chronic traumatic encephalopathy. In other words, there's long-term consequences of this. And now they're looking at soccer players with headers. So basically they're looking at sports that have less and less obvious head injuries. For example, a study just came out in May looking at amateur soccer players. So again, less chance of injury. Now, instead of waiting years to see what happened to their brain, they just took blood samples before and after the game. So they saw that the SB100 protein increases. Now, this protein comes from astrocytes, the servants. So when they get hurt, they leak SB100. Just like your oil leaking from your car is never a good sign. This is not a good sign because the servants are getting hurt. So that's bad for the brain cells. They also saw an increase in something called p-tau-271 protein. Now, tau protein keeps those train tracks in good shape inside the brain cells. But this version, tau-271, means that there's been damage there. So this is the same thing that goes up in patients with Alzheimer's disease. They also noticed that more headers, the faster the ball, the worse their tests. Now, the good news is that 48 hours later, these tests all went back to normal. But still, there was measurable damage. And what happens if you play back-to-back games, right? Would it take longer? So the experts aren't sure. They're not even sure if that number coming down means that everything's okay, or did some cells actually die already? So lots of questions, but at least we have some way of measuring it. And perhaps they can use it in other sports where the brain is sloshing around, like gymnastics, or if you want to go bungee jumping or something like that, right? So I'm sure somebody smart will make this into a urine test. You know, you just take a B sample and then we can figure out whether there's been damage to the brain or not.
1: A lot of kids are getting into soccer because of the World Cup, a lot of excitement. How do we protect young players in particular?
0: I think the first thing is to know that this is real, right? And then Canada soccer guidelines make a whole lot of sense. So they basically said headers should not be introduced to kids. And even when they're almost an adult, they said headers should still be kept as a low priority item. And if there's going to be header practices, it should only be one session per week. I mean, as a kid, I used to bounce the ball off my head all the time, right? There was no video games, so that's how we kept ourselves entertained. But I remember during FIFA, you know, I saw Haaland, you know, from Norway, he actually whipped his head to make those amazing head shots. I wanted to do that. I'm sure every kid wants to be able to do that. And I can't imagine him ever wearing a helmet. So maybe for these elite players, the best we can do is to at least test them, you know, do the blood test or urine test in the future or whatever to check and see if there's injury potentially. Or maybe we need to do some head sensors, you know, that measures the force that the head is getting. And then we can limit them. So let's say you got 10,000 newtons of force already, then maybe no more headers for you. So at least we can protect their brains so that, you know, in years to come, they'll still be okay. For the kids, let's make them focus on the football part, right? Not the header part of the game. It is called football. So let's help them focus on that. So for this week's t-shirt, it'll be a cute little kid sleeping on a FIFA soccer ball. And it'll say, this kind of header we like. So we're going for the ah moment. We're just going for sales, aww, you know, volume.
1: Play defense. That's the key.
0: There you go.
1: All right, Dr. Lin, appreciate you joining us this week. Thanks so much.
0: Thanks, Marcus.
1: Peter Lin, he is a family physician in Toronto and joins us each week to talk medical issues on Morning North.

Well, you need your brain for the next few minutes if you want to win a rock and mineral and fossil identification kit. It was created by the folks at the Harquell School of Mines at Laurentian University in Sudbury, or Earth Sciences. And we've got a riddle a day this week for you to win one of these kits, which will be featured at the Sudbury Gem and Mineral Show this weekend in Sudbury at the Carmichael Arena. So yesterday's riddle was this. I'm the number one mineral found in Earth's crust, weathered by time into clay and light dust. I paint granite countertops pinkish or white, and I shimmer in moon rocks that

0: shine through the night. My name rhymes with held far or swelled jar, you see. Call TalkBack now and name it for me. And a bunch of people did call TalkBack with their answers.
1: Hi, my name's Mark from Hagar.
2: 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Marie.
3: My name is John from Sudbury.
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2: The name of the rock you're looking for today is feldspar.
3: The second mineral you're looking for is feldspar.
4: Hey, this is Brady Mehta calling from Kagawan, Manitoulin Island.
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6: 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Marie.
7: This is Adam from Sudbury.
6: The mineral you're talking about this morning is feldspar.
4: Feldspar.
2: Feldspar.
7: Feldspar.
2: It's Diane Wallace calling from North Bay.
8: This is Lindsay Kosh from Sudbury, Ontario.
9: It's Mark calling from Killarney.
2: The answer to your riddle about the minerals, I think it's feldspar.
9: About the Gem ID package. Love to win one for my granddaughter. I'm going to take a shot at feldspar.
8: Just calling to let you know that for the mineral identification, I do believe it is feldspar.
10: Hello, my name is Willow. I am 8 years old and I am from Sault Ste. Marie. I think the answer is feldspar and I found it in Moonstone. Thank you. Have a good summer.
0: Well, thank you, Willow, and I hope you have a good summer, too. So the answer to the riddle is feldspar. If you don't know much about it, here's Tobias Roth of the Harquail School of Earth Sciences at Laurentian University.
11: It is the most common mineral on the Earth's crust. So if you take our whole planet as a whole, it is not the most common, but when you look at the surface only, this is the most common mineral. So we call it feldspar, and it comes in many varieties. Some are very pretty, like labradorite, and are commonly sold at the Sudbury Gem and Mineral Show. In this case, it's the pink variety that is very, very common. We often find it in our driveways. And the neat thing about it, it has this sparkle. As soon as the sun shines into your driveway, you actually see this reflection because it has flat sides, which we call cleavage planes. And these flat sides, when this mineral breaks, the flat sides are at 90 degree angles to one another. So that is one way of actually identifying feldspar and distinguishing it from other minerals. It has to do with the crystal structure. So every feldspar, if you get it, if it's the ideal hit with the hammer, will break and form these 90 degree angles. The most often, if you break rocks, you will not hit them ideally, and you will see a lot of splinters and will not be able to distinguish shapes so easily. However, if you try hard enough, and you've tried many times, you will actually get some ideal samples. It took me probably 10 tries to get a nice sample like this, where I can clearly see the top side and this the side on the left forming that perfect 90 degree or close to 90 degree angle.
0: So feldspar is the answer. We've made the draw, and Kat from Sault Ste. Marie is today's winner of the rock identification kit, the box of rocks. And we've got another kit to give away now with another mineral riddle. I'm thin as paper, peeled in fragile sheets, a glassy shimmer where the granite meets. I block the heat when currents start to flow, and in your makeup, I'm the secret glow. I rhyme with words like hiker and biker. Can you guess this mineral, you clever rock liker? If you can, call our TalkBack line and make sure you give us your number when you call. 1-800-461-1138. If you are correct, we'll put your name in the draw for a rock identification kit, and we'll have another riddle and another chance to win tomorrow on Morning North. Again, the number to call, 1-800-461-1138. Some music from Juno Award winner Dallas Smith. He's bringing his talents to Sudbury tomorrow, playing a show at the Grace Hartman Amphitheater at Bell Park. Here's a song he put out this year, Good Time Goes.

0: That is Dallas Smith. And you can catch him tomorrow night in Sudbury at the Grace Hartman Amphitheater in Bell Park. Jessica Pope is here now from our Sudbury newsroom.
1: Thank you, Marcus. It is smoky this morning, as you know, if you've already been outside. Several communities in the Northeast under air quality warnings. Sault Ste. Marie is at the highest risk level from smoke today, according to Air Quality in Ontario. That issue is expected to continue into tomorrow. More coming up.
0: And I will have a detailed weather for you right after World Report, which is next at 8 o'clock.
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3: Hi, I'm Jill Deacon, sitting in for Tom Power. When British conductor Alexander Shelley first took over as music director of the National Arts Centre, he faced a lot of expectations. Now, after 11 years and a long list of career accomplishments, Alexander is stepping down. He'll look back on his time with the NAC.
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2: 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The CBC News is next. Coming up in half an hour, it's The Current.
5: I'm Pia Chattopadhyay. All around the world, the official Panini FIFA World Cup 2026 stickers are flying off the shelves. What's driving this craze, and why is this such an enduring FIFA tradition? That's coming up on The Current.
6: This is World Report. Good morning, I'm Marcia Young. The U.S. is exerting military might to pressure Iran into signing a deal that suits U.S. President Donald Trump. But the squeeze is resulting in a cycle of military strikes. Last night, the U.S. conducted its longest bombing campaign since the ceasefire began. As Crystal Gomansing reports from London, attacks continued for 7 hours in and around the Strait of Hormuz.
7: Now that the blockade is back on, they're hoping this changes the calculus a little bit.
8: Blocking the movement of Iranian ships and those carrying its oil cuts off Iran's revenue streams, says Kirsten Fontenrose, former senior director for the Gulf at the U.S. National Security Council in Donald Trump's first administration.
7: Can't turn the lights on at the ministries, can't pay their security services. We're looking for that kind of squeeze.
8: The fight for leverage has resulted in attacks by Iran on vessels in the Strait of Hormuz, prolonging the uncertainty in the global shipping industry, followed by American strikes on Iran, leading to Iran targeting U.S. bases in neighboring Persian Gulf states.
9: We wanted to believe that a ceasefire is going to hold.
8: Hossam Zaki, former Secretary General of the League of Arab States, says there's no predicting what'll come next. He hopes the mediators who succeeded in getting Iran and the U.S. to sign the Islamabad Memorandum of Understanding can restore calm.
10: We're going to knock out all their power plants. We're going to knock out all their bridges unless they get to the table and negotiate.
8: An old threat revived by President Trump in an interview yesterday on Fox News. Kirsten Fontenrose, however, points out neither the U.S. nor Iran has officially pulled out of the MOU. Crystal Gomansing, CBC News, London.
6: Acting U.S. Attorney General Todd Blanche will face tough questions today. His Senate confirmation to fill the role officially begins in Washington. U.S. President Donald Trump's former personal attorney has been accused of conflicts of interest and mishandling key files. Willie Lowry has more from Washington.
11: This is by no means a slam dunk for Todd Blanche. Members of the Senate Judiciary Committee want to dig into his close ties with President Donald Trump. He served as Trump's personal defense lawyer before taking the number two job at the Justice Department. Democrats are likely going to press Blanche on his handling of the indictment of former FBI Director James Comey, as well as his handling of the Jeffrey Epstein files and their release. Blanche was in charge of the release of those files. In some instances, personal information of Epstein survivors was accidentally released. The Judiciary Committee is made up of 22 senators, 12 Republicans, and 10 Democrats, so Blanche cannot afford to lose any Republican support if he hopes to make it to a wider Senate vote. Willie Lowry, CBC News, Washington.
6: A U.S. professor is accusing his students of using artificial intelligence to cheat. The Brown University professor says it could point to a much larger problem, and he says he has proof. And as Magda Gabra-Salasa tells us, some Canadian academics say they're not surprised.
12: There's much about Brown for which we are incredibly proud.
13: That's Brown University's online welcome video. But with allegations of student fraud linked to AI, school pride is likely taking a hit. Roberto Serrano, a professor of economics, believes that most of his first-year students in one course cheated. Serrano assigned a take-home midterm exam for the first time in the aftermath of a fatal school shooting. The results shocked him. Students scored an average 96%, with evidence suggesting AI use. He changed the final to an in-person exam. A wave of students dropped out. The rest scored an average 48%.
14: I think it's concerning.
13: Allison Miller is not surprised. The Toronto Metropolitan University Academic Integrity Office Director says she's seeing a rise in academic misconduct and repeat offenders.
14: When you keep repeating the behavior, it's suspension, which leads to people losing student visas, people losing job offers.
13: While Brown University is reportedly reviewing the allegations, Rahul Kumar, an assistant professor at Brock, says research shows more students are using AI to do their work. He says in-person tests, oral exams, and debates can help address the issue. But institutions need to do more, like cap class sizes and provide professors with instructional support.
15: They still need to develop student capacity to work responsibly and ethically with AI.
13: Because he says employers will demand it. Makhta Gebreselassie, CBC News, Toronto.
6: The number of confirmed Ebola cases in the Democratic Republic of Congo is going up. More than 2,000 cases have been confirmed. That includes more than 750 deaths. It's been 2 months since the outbreak began, and it continues to spread. The World Health Organization is launching the first clinical trial of an antiviral drug to treat this rare strain of Ebola. Currently, there are no approved vaccines or treatments for this particular strain. A CBC News investigation reveals gun license applications have surged in the Greater Toronto Area. Data from the RCMP shows a 49% jump in the GTA. That includes Toronto and Hamilton over the last decade. Angelina King looks at what's behind the rise.
16: Jim Lee recently got his gun license because he heard a shooting range was opening near his home in Mississauga, west of Toronto. It's now part of his retirement routine.
17: I've met several people in here. We come in at almost the same time.
16: Last year, the RCMP received more than 15,000 gun license applications in the Greater Toronto Hamilton area, a 49% increase compared to 2016. In Peel Region, where Lee lives, that number is 110%. Lee is a member at Downrange Shooting Sports. Co-owner Chris Garofalo says he has no idea why his region has seen that jump, but says he's surprised with his membership.
18: We are seeing the most diverse people coming in to shoot, whether they're doctors or retirees, mothers and fathers with kids.
16: Range owners and safety instructors say it's unclear exactly what's behind the rise. Course instructors say they aren't seeing people getting their license for personal safety, noting there are no laws allowing people to get firearms for that reason. Angelina King, CBC News, Toronto.
6: Canadian home sales inched up between May and June, but not by as much as expected. The CBC's Nisha Patel breaks down the latest data from the Canadian Real Estate Association.
19: Sales are well below long-term trends.
20: It's no secret that many housing markets in Canada have cooled. Sean Cathcart, senior economist at the Canadian Real Estate Association, says inflation and a shaky trade outlook are keeping potential home buyers on the sidelines.
19: They all say they still want to be homeowners. They're just waiting for the reduction in uncertainty.
20: There are big regional disparities. Home sales picked up in the Greater Toronto area while tumbling in Montreal. Overall sales in June rose just about 1% compared to the same time a year ago. The benchmark home price fell about 3.5% year over year to $657,000. With the first half of the year slower than expected, CREA revised its national sales forecast down slightly for 2026.
19: The only market that's still in full-on seller's market mode is Newfoundland and Labrador, but we don't expect that to last much longer.
20: Nisha Patel, CBC News, Toronto.
6: The Winter Olympics may be 4 years away, but we know the Games will include two new sports, and one of them is synchronized skating. It's part of the International Olympic Committee's effort to achieve gender parity. And as Jay Turnbull tells us, it could mean more medals for Canada.
21: It's 7 a.m. inside this chilly Montreal arena. A couple of dozen figure skaters break into groups of four and glide effortlessly along the ice in perfect unison. The members of this synchronized skating team, Les Suprêmes, are among the world's best, having represented Canada in several world championships. Soon, the stage will get even bigger. Some of them will be Olympians. Calgary's Sadie Nicholson hopes to be among them.
0: I was so excited. I woke up to like a billion texts from my friends, my family, Instagram. Everyone's so excited.
21: It would be a big deal for these women.
1: Well, it's the most beautiful sport in the world. First of all,
21: Marie-Lyne Langlois is the team's coach. She's had her heart broken in the past when she thought the sport would debut in the Olympics. Now that it's finally going to happen, I had an important question.
22: So what are Canada's chances in 2030 to come home with a medal?
1: I think they're pretty big. We've been like winning 4 world championships in 5 years, so I think we showcase that we're very, very strong right now.
21: In 2030, for the first time in history, there will be more women than men competing for medals at a Winter Games.
1: Yeah, bravo.
21: These Canadian women see it as a golden opportunity. Jay Turnbull, CBC News, Montreal.
6: And that is the latest national and international news from World Report. 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I'm Marcia Young.
23: Good morning. I'm Marcus Schwabe. This is Morning North. And it's a smoky morning in much of northeastern Ontario, southern Ontario as well. Toronto's got this smoke. We've got air quality warnings and still some heat warnings in effect for the northeast. I'll break it down for you in just a moment. Then we're off to Cobalt. Up Highway 11 north of North Bay, the end may be near for the headframe, the Pan Silver headframe. It's slated for demolition. The Historical Society is trying to fight that decision, though. We'll hear more in just a few minutes. Jessica Pope is here from our newsroom with a look ahead to our 8:30 news. Morning, Jess.
24: Good morning, Marcus. Coming up in the regional newscast with all of this heat and this smoke, a professor who studies the effects of wildfire smoke on human health is saying that if possible, and you're dealing with smoke around the region today, try to stay inside or even consider an N95 mask like the ones during COVID to help keep out some of the particulate matter. The risk is considered very high for health problems, according to Air Quality in Ontario, in Sault Ste. Marie in particular. We'll have more on that. Meanwhile, cities and towns around the north are worried about hanging on to their paramedics. I'll be back with the news at 8:30.
23: Air Quality Ontario is saying that Sault Ste. Marie was at a 10-plus this morning and will stay there all this week. That's the highest risk for air quality, and recommending that you should avoid strenuous activities outdoors. Children and the elderly are most at risk. Sudbury is under advisory as well. North Bay, moderate to high risk expected through the day. But we've got air quality warnings stretching from Wawa now to Chapleau and Sault Ste. Marie, the North Shore, Elliott Lake, Espanola, Manitoulin, South River, Berks Falls, and parts of southern Ontario under air quality warning. And the heat warning does continue for the North Shore, Elliott Lake, Manitoulin, Sudbury, North Bay, and southern Ontario still under a heat warning. More northern areas no longer under a warning. We are expecting a mix of sun and cloud with that local smoke. Temperatures will range from 24 in Sault Ste. Marie up to 28 for Sudbury and North Bay. The far north, just slightly cooler, around 22 or 23. You'll see increasing cloud along James Bay, and there is the chance of a shower as far south as Hearst, Kapuskasing, Timmins, Kirkland Lake, about a 30% chance of showers later today, maybe even a thunderstorm. And we definitely saw a few thunderstorms rumble through the northeast yesterday afternoon. Tomorrow's forecast calling for mainly sunny skies. The smoke could continue into tomorrow, however. Temperatures will range from 23 to 27. The James Bay coast with cloud high of around 21 degrees tomorrow. It is 13 this hour in Wawa. It is the cool spot. Chaplow with smoke that's even reducing visibility in town. It's 17 degrees in Chaplow. Sault Ste. Marie also smoky at 19 degrees. Gorbea with haze at 21. Manitoulin is the warmest in the northeast at 21 degrees. North Bay, Earlton, both at 18 degrees. Kirkland Lake and Timmins are 17. Kapuskasing with sunshine, 19 degrees. And Attawapiskat now has some cloud at 18 degrees. Toronto is reporting smoke, 26 this hour. Sudbury with smoky conditions is 17. The forecast high for Sudbury today is 28. And we're coming up to 14 past 8. Now, when you think of northern mining towns, cobalt might come to mind. It's dotted with headframes and other leftovers from its mining heyday. It's even named after a metal. Well, one of the mining landmarks on the Heritage Silver Trail, a headframe, is slated to come down in cobalt at the end of this month. But the headframe is special, according to the Cobalt Historical Society. Maggie Wilson is president. She told the CBC's Olivia Pizzuco-Ennis about the current situation.
2: We found out at the end of June that the Pan Silver Headframe, which sits at the Willie Green Miller Memorial Site on Silver Street, was slated for demolition. And we were told we had until July 20th to get all of our artifacts and materials out of the headframe. We had been using it for our offices since 2003. And this came to us as a total surprise. And any efforts to have a conversation with the town or the mayor have not been fruitful. We sent a letter asking for some consideration, such as a pause on the demolition, because if we had been consulted, or if the Township of Coleman had been consulted, and I need to say here, ever since the trail was developed back in 1999, that's when the Cobalt Historical Society was formed, neither the Cobalt Historical Society or Coleman Township, who are both partners with the town of Cobalt in the Heritage Silver Trail, were notified of this decision, and not it was the public for that matter. Any decisions to do this were made in camera meetings, and there was no public announcement of the demolition. So we were hoping that, okay, we need to have a conversation. We've got some ideas. Please, can we pause the demolition? But that letter has not generated any response from either the mayor or the town, the interim town clerk.
3: And can you tell me what the historical significance is of this landmark?
2: Mm-hmm. The landmark itself sits on a memorial site, and it's dedicated to Willett Green Miller, who is the provincial geologist who, back in the very, very early days of cobalt, i.e. 1904, named the town. He's the man that gave cobalt its name. And the site also has other artifacts and memorial plaques from both the province and the country, tributes to why cobalt is important. There is sculptures and mine relics and any other many other so it's a memorial site that a visitor wants to see, because there's artwork here, bas relief sculptures, and the tribute to Willett Green Miller, the original one that was erected back in the 20s on his death, and so forth and so on. So a visitor will come here and they will get an impression of how important cobalt was, not only to the town or the region, but also to the country, because hard rock mining was brand new in those days. And with the development of cobalt and silver mining, other mining methods sprung up. And of course, this impacted all of the mining in the northern part of the province.
23: That's Maggie Wilson, president of the Cobalt Historical Society. And she's hoping a last-minute breakthrough will save the old headframe in cobalt. There's a petition to save it. More than 100 signatures collected so far. But the deputy mayor, Pat Anderson, says the structure is coming down. He told that to Olivia this week as well.
4: The problems with it structurally have been across our desk for at least 3 years now, trying to make a decision what we were going to do with it. It's coming down in many ways to dollars and cents. The town does not have the funds, and it is the technically it all belongs to the town. Although the head frame was put in there, and the historical society, being part of the town, has been using it, but it's going to cost a minimum of $110,000 to even fix it, and then how long is the fix going to last? It's going to cost us a lot less to demo it. And the town's finances are stretched to the absolute limit and below. The stiff legs, which hold up the main part of the building, are totally broken. The whole building, one wind the wrong way could take the thing down. That is a hazard, a residential safety aspect for sure. This was also a head frame that was brought into town. It was slated for demolition, I can't remember how many years ago, 20 at least, maybe 25, but it was brought into town to put up, for tourism. And the other part of it is not a town icon that started here. We have two beautiful old headframes that are well over 100 years old. At either end of the town, these are our real headframe icons. These are the ones that are attached directly to mining in cobalt. There were other plans for that site before, which couldn't work out. Just safety-wise, the poor old thing has to come down.
3: There was a petition launched by one of your citizens, by Mark Harrison.
4: Oh, yeah.
3: To save the headframe. How do you mm-hmm. feel about a petition being launched by citizens and signed by many? What would you say to the people who organized that and the people who signed it?
4: You're 3 years too late in coming up with the dollars in order to try and save it and plans for exactly what to do. It's at least 3 years or more too late. It's not that this is new damage to it. That fence has been up back there and bits and pieces holding up the what's left of the stiff legs for at least 3 years or more. It's like, you sat back and just let the town taxpayers pay this and pay this and pay that, this. The time to have come up with plans and funding, because I've been told, yes, this company and this person will throw money into it. It's too late.
23: That's Pat Anderson, Deputy Mayor of Cobalt, speaking with the CBC's Olivia Pizzuco-Ennis. Anderson says the Historical Society had chances the last few years to work together on solving this. Now Cobalt has hired a demolition company to take down the headframe. Town Council will be meeting on the 21st, a day after the Cobalt Historical Society has to be out of the building. If you want to share your thoughts on this or any other story, maybe there is something happening in your community that we should know about, let us know. You can call us on TalkBack, 1-800-461-1138, or you can text us at 249-377-4153.

0: Still some heat warnings in effect for the Northeast. A big story, though, is the air quality warnings that are in effect from Wawa down to the North Shore. Sault Ste. Marie, very smoky this morning. Air quality not the best. And officials advise staying indoors, especially if you have breathing issues. The very elderly and the very young can be most affected by poor air quality. Up next, we're talking about GLP-1s and weight loss. These new drugs are changing the way we think about weight. A lot of people are taking things like Ozempic, Wegovy, but despite their popularity, GLP-1s are subject to a lot of stigma. Trina Orchard teaches anthropology at Western University down in London. She's written an article for the online outlet The Conversation about how that stigma plays out for people using these drugs, particularly in the dating world. And we've got Trina on the line right now. Good morning.
1: Good morning.
0: So what sort of stigma are we talking about?
1: So we're talking about stigma connected with the body, which is a complicated space to begin with. We've got ideas about health. We've got ideas about appropriate and maybe questionable ways to lose weight. Then we've got stigmas related to body size connected with the recirculation of 90s kind of looks in fashion and modeling. We've got looks maxing and sort of the male space online. We've got celebrities using it, sometimes being secretive about it. So it makes for pretty complicated terrain.
0: And what's your concern around this stigma?
1: Well, the stigma is connected to the fact that we're not really having fulsome conversations about the role of GLP-1s in our lives, including dating. For some people, it's completely life-changing and very positive and essential to their health journey. But most of the stories we've heard so far are very much focused on the negative aspects. And so I think that's part of the problem.
0: Why do you think it's important to understand how people decide whether or not to let others know that they're using, say, Ozempic?
1: Well, I think in the context of dating, especially, we're seeing a real return to in-person events. A lot of people are sick of the apps. And so I think there's kind of enhanced pressure, perhaps, that people are feeling about wanting to match the new body ideals that are coming in our culture and media, which are smaller. And so a way to do that weight loss quickly might be through the medication route. But because we're not fully supportive of it and we still have questions about it, people are a bit hesitant.
0: I want to play a clip from you from a GLP-1 user about how she chooses to talk about it with others. This is Hillary Moore from Stratford.
2: My plan is just to bring it up if people do ask, just to be honest about it. Like, it's not something that I necessarily need to disclose or should disclose. We don't talk about other medications that we're taking to people commonly and openly, but for some reason, you know, when people lose weight, people feel okay to comment on people's body and like talk about, you know, how they did it. You're looking good, all those pieces. So I'm sure it will come up. And I just plan on tackling it head on in those conversations. If someone were to ask me directly, I would probably just answer them.
0: What do you think of Hillary's response there?
1: I think her response is amazing, because when you're in the context of dating or as normal social interactions, and if people are curious and they ask in a respectful way, and that doesn't always happen, being honest and direct is kind of the best approach. And that can be hard in dating, but it's certainly appreciated because there's lots of smoke and mirrors in dating, whether online or in person. But she does talk about, you know, sort of understanding that people are so curious about it, and they're not really that kind of curious about other kinds of medication. So that points to some of that underlying stigma that's still present.
0: What concerns you the most about the way people perceive the use of these drugs?
1: Well, I think because it's kind of connected with these trends towards micro thinness, very tiny bodies, that raises alarms in terms of unhealthy and impossible body ideals. And if they're using Ozempic in ways that are not in line with what their physicians say, because you can get these medications online just for paying a fee, you don't even need to see a doctor. And so there's lots of sort of sideways or improper use of it. So I think that's part of the issue, because it can engender problematic, health effects if you're not using it quite the right way. And if you're potentially reducing your caloric intake, engaging in a lot of vigorous exercise, in that way, it can really engender some pretty negative health outcomes.
0: What do you think needs to happen to address these stigmas?
1: We need to bring back body positivity. We need to bring back different kinds of bodies in meaningful ways in terms of representation in media, movies. We also need to have conversations about how we're feeling about this new drug. You know, it's been around for a while, but it's having a huge cultural impact, and we're not talking about it in open, meaningful ways. And to reduce the stigma, we need to do that.
0: Trina, really appreciate you joining us this morning. Thanks so much.
1: My pleasure.
0: That is Trina Orchard, anthropologist who teaches in the School of Health Studies at Western University. If you have any thoughts at all about these GLP-1 drugs, and I suspect plenty of folks are using them here in Northern Ontario, have you felt the stigma around that? Do you let other people know, or why would you? You can share. Give us a call on our talkback line, 1-800-461-1138. You can also text us, 249-377-4153. I know that our talkback line is full of calls these days about rocks, minerals, because we are giving away each day this week a rock identification kit. Comes from the folks at the Harquail School of Earth Sciences at Laurentian University. They are gearing up for their little booth at the Gem and Mineral Show in Sudbury that's coming up this weekend at the Carmichael Arena. We're going to be talking about that on Friday morning. But in the meantime, we've got another kit to give away today. I'm going to give you a little riddle about a mineral. If you can identify it, call our talkback line and you could win one of these rock identification kits. So here's today's riddle. I'm thin as paper, peeled in fragile sheets, a glassy shimmer where the granite meets. I block the heat when currents start to flow, and in your makeup, I'm the secret glow. I rhyme with words like hiker and biker. Can you guess this mineral, you clever rock liker? If you can, call our talkback line at 1-800-461-1138. 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
3: This is CBC News. From our studio in Sudbury, good morning. I'm Jessica Pope. Widespread smoke is in the air for much of the region this morning, with several communities in the Northeast under air quality warnings. That includes Wawa, Chapleau, Sault Ste. Marie, Blind River, Elliott Lake, Manitoulin Island, and Berks Falls. Air Quality Ontario reports this morning that the air quality in the Sioux is at its highest risk level from smoke today, and it says that is expected to continue into tomorrow. The 10-plus rating for the Sioux means the health risk is considered very high, especially to children, older adults, and those with underlying health conditions. This smoke is coming from the northwest, according to Environment Canada, where multiple communities have been evacuated due to wildfires, which dot the provincial fire map in the dozens. Chris Pascoe is an associate professor at the University of Manitoba in the Department of Physiology and Pathophysiology. He's also part of the school's AirSafe research group. Pascoe says wildfire smoke can cause coughing, sneezing, headaches, and throat problems.
4: Try to stay indoors in a place that has a good filtration, HEPA filter, keep your windows closed, try to minimize the amount of air coming in from the outside. If you do have to be outside, if you can't avoid it and you're worried about your exposure, N95 masks, the same ones that we'd be wearing during COVID, are a good option for reducing particulate matter.
3: Pascoe says people should also check on those who may be at greater risk of health and breathing problems caused by poor air quality. We turn now to the winter that was. Both Sudbury and Timmins are facing about $3 million in additional costs after a record-breaking winter. A report received by Greater Sudbury Council shows the city is facing a $3 million gap in its snow plowing budget, and Timmins is facing a similar situation. The city has already spent $300,000 more than it allocated for snow removal in 2026. By the end of this year, if November and December are fairly normal, the city estimates they will be $3 million over budget. Bill Gustanovich is a Timmins City Councillor.
5: Well, we knew the costs were going to be high, okay, because the record amount of snow. I think the only question is now is we have to evaluate whether or not we spent the money wisely. I know we tried some different things. We got to find out if they're going to work and then how we're going to pay for it. I think it's up to this council to make the arrangements to pay for it, not the next council.
3: Timmins City staff are planning to return to council at the end of the summer to discuss how to make up the $3 million shortfall. And it could involve dipping into reserve funds or holding off on infrastructure repairs or other projects. Still with Timmins City Council, councillors there quickly approved a funding request last night from the local ski hill, Mount Jameson Resort. The nonprofit group was approved for $150,000 from the municipal accommodation tax, also known as a hotel tax. Mount Jameson is undergoing a $1.3 million upgrade, including a new operations garage and the installation of an 800-foot magic carpet conveyor lift that will replace an aging tow rope on the tubing hill. Cities and towns in the north are worried about retaining their paramedics. A recent report to Sudbury City Council shows most of the city's frontline paramedics have fewer than 5 years of experience. The report also highlights the loss of experienced staff in recent years. Aaron Archibald is chief of Greater Sudbury Paramedic Services. He says the reason behind the shift go beyond burnout or retirement.
6: Over the last 5 years, we've had a generational shift. We've had community paramedicine open up and take a lot of our senior staff. And then as other services throughout the province are continuing to expand, it offers up opportunities for people to relocate to maybe closer to home.
3: Archibald says the ambulance service is investing in recruitment, mentorship, and training to help build the next generation of paramedics. And that is the CBC News to this hour. Thank you for listening. I'm Jessica Pope, and I'll be back again at 9:30 with more local news and weather for northeastern Ontario.
0: And just looking at the air quality index for the three major cities in the northeast that are included in that index, Sault Ste. Marie, Sudbury, and North Bay. Sudbury at a moderate risk right now. We're up to 5, expecting a high risk later today. Sault Ste. Marie is the worst. It's at a 10+, very high risk, and that's expected to continue through today, tonight, and even into tomorrow. And then the other community, North Bay, is at low risk right now, a 2, but later today expected to reach a 7. That's a high risk, and then overnight back down to a low risk into tomorrow. But we do have air quality warnings in effect from Wawan Chapleau to the Sioux, the North Shore, Elliott Lake, Espanola, Manitoulin Island, that wildfire smoke causing that poor air quality that could persist into tomorrow. And the heat warning continues for the North Shore, Elliott Lake, Manitoulin Island, Sudbury, North Bay, south to all of southern Ontario. That heat warning should end tonight. And even this morning in Sudbury, not feeling quite as hot, 17 degrees currently. Mind you, we are expecting a high today of 28 degrees in Sudbury. Sudbury and North Bay will be the hot spots. The coolest today, the James Bay coast with highs around 22, 23 degrees. Most of the north expecting a mix of sun and cloud. And of course, for those areas with the air quality warnings, smoke is also in your forecast. There could be some showers for more northern areas along James Bay, Hearst, Kapuskasing, Timmins, Kirkland Lake, about a 30% chance of a shower or thunderstorm later today. Tomorrow's forecast calling for mainly sunny skies and temperatures in the mid-20s. We'll talk about that in the morning. That will do it for the Wednesday edition of Morning North. I'm Marcus Schwabe.
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3: When British conductor Alexander Shelley first took over as music director of the National Arts Centre, he faced a lot of expectations. Now, after 11 years and a long list of career accomplishments, Alexander is stepping down. He'll look back on his time with the NAC.
4: From CBC News, The World This Hour, I'm Pep Philpott. The Bank of Canada has just released its latest interest rate setting, and as expected, it remains unchanged at 2.25%. Peter Armstrong has more.
5: This decision from the Bank of Canada is really a testament to the depth of all of the contradictions that just seem to be running through every facet of the economy right now. We've talked about this at length, as has the central bank. Those key contradictions are the fact that the economy is weak. It was weak before the trade war, but it was made weaker by the tariffs and the uncertainty. That said, the economy has also proved to be more resilient than expected. One key quote in today's report stands out to me. They say, quote, "There are clear signs that economic growth has resumed in the second quarter, with growth estimated at 2.5%. Well, this largely reflects the unwinding of temporary factors. Sources of economic growth appear to be broadening." That's good news, but all of those obstacles to economic growth remain, and we don't need to list those here. And so the central bank is very much in a wait-and-see mode, and we won't hear very much from them until September. Peter Armstrong, CBC News, Toronto.
4: Toronto is listed as having the worst air quality in the world today. Along with most of Ontario and Quebec, the city faces the second straight day of a heat wave. Smoke from northern fires is drifting in to southern Ontario amid those high temperatures and humidity. Authorities are warning everyone, regardless of their health, to limit time outdoors. Air quality in the Toronto area is lower than in sprawling cities known for pollution like Kinshasa and Delhi. U.S. President Donald Trump is threatening again to target Iran's critical civilian infrastructure.
6: "We're going to hit him very hard tonight. We're going to hit him very hard tomorrow night. We're going to hit him very hard the night after. And then next week it gets really bad for them, because we're going to knock out all their power plants. We're going to knock out all their bridges unless they get to the table and negotiate."
4: The ultimatum comes after four straight days of reciprocal attacks and the reimposition of the U.S. Navy blockade in the Strait of Hormuz. Iran is now threatening to halt energy exports in response. Inside Iran, the country's health ministry says more than 260 people were wounded in overnight U.S. strikes, and dozens of people have been killed in recent days. Acting U.S. Attorney General Todd Blanche will likely face tough questioning today. His Senate confirmation to officially fill the role gets underway in Washington. President Donald Trump's former personal attorney has been accused of conflicts of interest and mishandling key files. Willie Lowry has more.
7: This is by no means a slam dunk for Todd Blanche. Members of the Senate Judiciary Committee want to dig into his close ties with President Donald Trump. He served as Trump's personal defense lawyer before taking the number two job at the Justice Department. Democrats are likely going to press Blanche on his handling of the indictment of former FBI Director James Comey, as well as his handling of the Jeffrey Epstein files and their release. Blanche was in charge of the release of those files. In some instances, personal information of Epstein survivors was accidentally released. The Judiciary Committee is made up of 22 senators, 12 Republicans, and 10 Democrats, so Blanche cannot afford to lose any Republican support if he hopes to make it to a wider Senate vote. Willie Lowry, CBC News, Washington.
4: One person is dead and two missing after a triple-deck pontoon boat capsized near Alcatraz Island off San Francisco. 19 were on board at the time of the accident. Mike Montoya is a commercial fisherman who helped rescue some of the survivors.
8: People were hanging onto the side of the boat, and when we had drove past the boat, I could see people that were below the waterline inside the boat where the windows were covered by water, and they're banging on the windows trying to break them.
4: The cause of the accident is not yet known. And that is your World This Hour. From CBC News, I'm Pep Philpott.
9: Today's weather, sunny or a mix of sun and cloud, and a chance of showers with the risk of a thunderstorm this afternoon from Timmins to Attawapiskat and for Kirkland Lake and Englehart. Highs today, 22 to 28 degrees. Heat warnings remain in place from Thessalon over to North Bay along Highway 17 and for Elliott Lake and Manitoulin Island. Air quality warnings have been issued for Chapleau, Elliott Lake, Manitoulin Island, Birch Falls, South River, and along a large part of the Highway 17 corridor. Smoke from wildfires will bring poor air quality and poor visibility today and possibly tomorrow.
3: I'm Jill Deacon, in for Tom Power. Welcome to Q. It is not every symphony concert hall that features slam poetry or photography as part of the orchestral performance, which is why Alexander Shelley has become such a big deal. For the past 11 years, Shelley has been music director of Canada's National Arts Centre Orchestra. During that time, he pushed the boundaries of what a contemporary orchestra can do. Why play nothing but centuries-old European music when there's new and emerging work to perform? That was his philosophy, and it definitely paid off. Today, a career conversation with Alexander Shelley as he takes a bow and steps down from the podium. When the stakes are high and the expectations are enormous, how does that make you feel? In a bit of a pressure cooker or inspired by the challenge? Alexander Shelley is a British cellist and conductor. And when he took over as music director of the National Arts Centre Orchestra, he faced a lot of expectations. People wanted him to give the orchestra a fresh perspective, to create new works and foster community engagement. Essentially, to make Canada's National Arts Centre's orchestra really exciting and modern. Spoiler alert, he delivered.

0: So it's his response to that. And then we open with a piece by Nicole Lisée, the great Canadian, living Canadian composer, who's nuts and amazing. And I just think she's just one of the unique voices of our world. And she wrote a piece called Zeiss After Dark. It's just 3 minutes long, which is based on the scene from Barry Lyndon where it was lit with just three candles. And it plays with the idea of a camera as, you know, a camera as something stenographic, which of course has changed in our world now too. I mean, it takes me 3 seconds to take a picture of us on an AI chatbot and to do whatever I want with
1: So
0: visual things are no longer stenographic either. There was a small window of time in human history I could say, well, I've got a picture of that. It must be real.
1: It's gone.
2: That's a little of the National Arts Centre Orchestra's take on Canadian composer Nicole Lisée's work, Zeiss After Dark, from their 2024 Truth in Our Time album. Tom Powers speaking with Alexander Shelley, the orchestra's music director. Alexander just wrapped up his final season with them. Coming up, Alexander's going to talk about why the symphony experience is so special and unique, and also why he finds orchestras that simply program famous composers like Beethoven, Mozart, and Tchaikovsky lazy, in his words. And he'll also tell you what he's taking away from his time here in Canada. Stick around. I'm Jill Deacon. Lots more Q coming up right after this.

0: with CBC Radio 1 in northeastern Ontario. With the latest from the Sudbury newsroom, I'm Jessica Pope. The city of Sault Ste. Marie has issued word that due to poor air quality caused by wildfire smoke from the northwest, all city-operated outdoor pools, splash pads, and the downtown plaza will be closed for the day. The city says these are precautionary measures to protect people's health, and they are encouraging people to limit or postpone outdoor activities in Sault Ste. Marie for now. Air Quality Ontario reported this morning that the air quality in Sault Ste. Marie is at its highest health risk level from this smoke today, and that is expected to continue into tomorrow. There is an air quality warning from Environment Canada for areas including Wawa, the Sioux, North Shore, Espanola, Manitoulin Island, South River, Berks Falls, and beyond, with wildfire smoke causing poor air quality across parts of northeastern Ontario. In the weather otherwise for today, some local smoke, even if you're not under a warning, highs from 24 in the Sioux up to 28 degrees in Sudbury and North Bay, not including Humidex values. Along the James Bay coast, increasing cloud with a chance of showers with highs around 22.
1: I'm Jill Deacon, in for Tom Power. You're listening to Q. And what you're hearing right now is some of the second movement to Philip Glass's 13th Symphony, Truth in Our Time, commissioned by the National Arts Centre Orchestra in Ottawa. You're in the middle of Tom's conversation with Alexander Shelley, the orchestra's music director, who has just stepped down from that role after 11 years. And this piece by Philip Glass was part of a whole program of music by the orchestra looking at the theme of truth back in 2022. That program also included works by Shostakovich, Korngold, and the contemporary Canadian composer Nicole Lisée. So this idea of looking at themes, looking at ideas to guide music programming is very important to Alexander. Instead of simply picking big popular composers like Beethoven and Mozart that are guaranteed to attract crowds, Alexander looks at it differently and instead chooses to build concerts around ideas or topics and stories. Why he does that? Well, that is where Alexander Shelley and Tom Power's conversation picks up.
2: Is that a way going forward to combat this idea that, I mean, and orchestras are facing all over the world, which is, you know, dwindling audiences, aging audiences?
3: Hey, that's not true all over the world.
2: It's certainly not true. Well,
3: come now. Speaking of misinformation,
2: I got to tell you, most of the conductors I speak to and classical musicians all over the world tell me that the things that drive audiences are Mozart, Beethoven.
3: Yeah. You see, I think
2: Brahms,
3: that's lazy. I just think it's lazy. And I think that what it's doing is...
2: Or pops.
3: Yeah.
2: Or film scores. Now, this is not the part of the conversation where I denigrate that at all.
3: Not at all.
2: Yeah. Are you saying that's a... I'd love to hear more about you saying that's lazy. And is programming around ideas a potential way forward to escape
3: Well,
2: that?
3: Well, that's why I do it. It's not lazy in a malevolent sense. And it's not lazy in the sense that those are all wonderful artists and wonderful music.
2: Yeah.
3: I love Mozart and Tchaikovsky and Beethoven. I love pops. And that's great.
2: Yeah. But, and you play Beethoven 5, people are going to come out, you know?
3: Yeah, sure. Yeah. I think maybe the more interesting way of framing it is, what is it that is contained in those works that so immediately speaks to people, that is contained in other works where it would be helpful to frame the moment for them such that they can then access those works too? Mm. Because in a Brahms symphony, which won't sell as many tickets immediately, I know there is as much human fulfillment and spiritual fulfillment to be found, as much beauty, as much joy, tranquility, expression, meaning, as there is in a Beethoven symphony.

0: Soul with a new one. That's a song called Bad Timing. It's really bad timing if you were hoping for more Q, because that is it for today. But there's more Q, of course. Tomorrow on the show, not one but two of the front men of the Canadian band 3 Days Grace will be here. Adam Gontier and Matt Walst. We'll talk about Adam's return to the band after his initial resignation 13 years ago. And about how it feels being the only Canadian band with 2 songs over 1 billion streams. If you want to get in touch with the show in the meantime, q@cbc.ca is the best way to do that. Keep on sending us local musicians, folks from your community that you think deserve a bigger platform. Again, the email is q@cbc.ca. If you want to find me online, I'm Jill Deacon. That's at Jill Deacon with Jill with a G. I am Jill Deacon. Thanks so much for listening to Q. Talk to you again tomorrow.
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2: Feel that? That's the thrill of the Northern Super League. And it's back on CBC Gem, with 6 fierce clubs battling all season long for glory. From coast to coast, Canada's first professional women's soccer league is bringing the heat. 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
3: The TV series The Pitt leads the Emmy nominations with 25 nods. Actor Brittany Allen is up for an award. And here's what's got everyone talking. Brittany had to submit her own work for consideration. You'll hear from her about that decision and why she took a gamble on herself.
4: From CBC News, The World This Hour, I'm Pep Philpott. Thick smoke from dozens of wildfires burning in northern Ontario is blanketing much of the province today, and it's giving Toronto the worst air quality in the world right now. That's according to the online monitoring site IQ Air. Adding to the challenge, much of the province is also under a heat warning. Those wildfires are also forcing the evacuation of a number of communities in northwestern Ontario, the CBC's Sarah Law reports.
5: Diane Laybourne has lived in Armstrong since 1961. She says this is the first time she's gone through an evacuation.
6: We were getting burnt pine needles in our vehicles and like just floating around.
5: Evacuees from Armstrong, White Sand First Nation, and Collins First Nation have been sent to Thunder Bay. Meanwhile, Gull Bay First Nation says it's sending its members to Toronto because Thunder Bay has no more room for additional evacuees. Other communities are on standby for possible evacuations. Aaron Gullins is chief administrative officer for the township of Ignace. He says people should pack a go bag in case they need to leave quickly.
7: You know, their immediate clothing that, you know, that would support the weather that they're in, you know, all their prescriptions, their pets.
5: The province says it's working closely with municipalities and Indigenous Services Canada to support evacuees. Sarah Law, CBC News, Thunder Bay.
4: Bank of Canada has released its latest interest rate setting today, and as expected, it remains unchanged at 2.25%. President Donald Trump is contradicting the U.S. Department of Homeland Security over immigration traffic stops. Yesterday, the agency announced it was stopping the measure, the decision following 2 fatal shootings in a week by ICE agent carrying out traffic stops. Today, the president says they should continue. Trump says the traffic stop is ICE's most effective tool in fighting crime. Abandoning them, he says, would play into the hands of criminals. However, both victims of the recent shootings were in the U.S. legally. And the U.S. is ramping up pressure on Iran to force them into signing a deal that suits Trump. Last night, the U.S. conducted its longest bombing campaign since the ceasefire began. It comes as Washington has reinstated its blockade of Iranian ports. Crystal Gomancing reports.
8: Now that the blockade is back on, they're hoping this changes the calculus a little bit.
9: Blocking the movement of Iranian ships and those carrying its oil cuts off Iran's revenue streams, says Kirsten Fontenrose, former senior director for the Gulf at the U.S. National Security Council in Donald Trump's first administration.
8: Can't turn the lights on at the ministries, can't pay their security services. We're looking for that kind of squeeze.
9: The fight for leverage has resulted in attacks by Iran on vessels in the Strait of Hormuz, followed by American strikes on Iran, leading to Iran targeting U.S. bases in neighboring Persian Gulf states.
10: We're going to knock out all their power plants. We're going to knock out all their bridges unless they get to the table and negotiate.
9: An old threat revived by President Trump in an interview yesterday on Fox News. Kirsten Fontenrose, however, points out neither the U.S. nor Iran has officially pulled out of the MOU. Crystal Gamansing, CBC News, London.
4: Ukraine and the EU have finalized defense deals that give Kyiv access to millions of dollars in new military funding. William Denslow has more from Brussels.
11: The agreements are aimed at speeding up military procurement, as well as integrate Ukrainian companies with major EU defense systems for the first time. Under this framework, Ukraine gains access to over $400 million in new funding for defense. European Commission spokesperson Balázs Ujvári says the new deals will help Ukraine build the arms it needs.
12: The goal is to enable Ukraine to get the weapons that it needs on the battlefield. So the objective here is to respond as quickly as possible to the most urgent needs that Ukraine has.
11: The EU is also hoping to sign off on a 21st round of Russian sanctions. For CBC News, I'm William Denslow in Brussels.
4: That's your World This Hour. I'm Pep Philpott.
13: Today's weather includes some heat warnings from Thessalon over to North Bay along Highway 17 and for Elliott Lake and Manitoulin Island, and some air quality warnings for Chapleau, Elliott Lake, Manitoulin Island, Berks Falls, South River, and along a large part of the Highway 17 corridor. Smoke from wildfires will bring poor air quality and poor visibility today and possibly tomorrow. Otherwise, sunny or a mix of sun and cloud today. There's a chance of showers and the risk of a thunderstorm this afternoon from Timmins to Attawapiskat, and for Kirkland Lake and Englehart, highs will be from 22 to 28 degrees.
3: It's pretty rare for a guest star in a hit show to become the thing that people are talking about, but that happened. Canadian actor Brittany Allen was that guest star on The Pitt last year, so when HBO decided not to submit her for the Emmys, Brittany did it herself and got that nomination anyway. I'm Alameen Abdul Mahmoud, and this is Commotion. Brittany Allen is here to talk about this. Brittany, congratulations on your first primetime Emmy nomination. Welcome to the show.
14: Thank you, Alameen. Thanks for having me.
3: Of course. So nice to have you here. Listen, you've had a week to process this news. How are you feeling?
14: I'm feeling really grateful and very proud. It's funny. It's I have a 3.5-year-old, and at the last few months I've been able to be pretty much at home with him all the time, which has been amazing. Yeah. But I think he sensed that my attention was slightly elsewhere in the last week. And he's taken the last week to then become just a brand new, completely insane version of himself. So honestly, I feel like I've been processing it in these little like second windows. My partner and I go, oh yeah, this is happening. Or when he passes out, you know, finally at night, we are able to take a beat. But it is funny processing these big life and career events when you're just, you know, dealing with a little one who doesn't care about any of it.
3: Yeah. A little one who's like, at this point is like, I don't know what an Emmy is, but maybe we can have some eye contact. Exactly. You know, I think that's actually kind of delightful. Let's talk about the performance that led to this. You play Roxy Hamler, who's a mother and a wife who's facing the end of her life. I just want to play a little bit of your performance.
15: I don't even know what hurts more. The cancer or knowing I'm never gonna see my sons grow up. It feels like a cruel joke. Dwight, give me children and a husband I adore if you're just gonna take them away from me.
3: Bernie, you ruined my life with that performance. I just wanted to tell you that right now. But when you watch that clip back, what's the thing that goes through your mind?
14: I honestly emotionally I'm definitely brought back to that, and I also kind of see it as in the third person, you know. I now that I'm however many 8 months out from filming that scene, I just have empathy for that person. And then I also think about all the work that went into it. you know, as a whole, the entire show was this immense, wonderful challenge that I just dove into with everything I could. But that scene in particular, I remember when I was given that script for that episode and I saw that monologue, and I, you know, when you first see a monologue like that, it's exciting. And it's like, oh my God, okay, this could go one of two ways, because there are some big, you know, life and death, the biggest, it's like Shakespearean, you know, these yeah. statements. And if I don't, you know, tap into just the most kind of truthful, raw way of delivering this, it's going to be read as like over the top and too dramatic, and or not dramatic enough. So I just banged at that monologue for as much time as I had in the lead up, and was like even calling a good friend the day before as I was driving around Pasadena with my kids sleeping in the back, like yeah. running it and talking about it, and 2 a.m. the night before, you know, in bed with my partner, like riffing on it. So it's like but then all of that was just so great. And as well as, you know, I did just a ton of research on cancer and mortality and terminal illness. And it's so beautiful when you do all this work and you do all this, you know, intellectual thinking and emotional backstory. And then you come to set and you just kind of are taken on this journey with yeah. the words, and you're really in the moment. And that was the magic for sure of that scene. In particular, I was, you know, Sean Hadassie, who's one of the other actors on the show, was directing that episode, and he's so gentle and giving, and Fiona was just right there with me, and it was really beautiful. I think we all came out of that feeling like, okay, we did our work, and you know, it's like it was cleansing in a deep way.
3: I think what I heard in that answer is like your attempts at sort of figuring out how to ground that monologue so that it doesn't sort mm-hmm. of get to a place where it does feel like sort of over the top. And listen, like you've had roles on a whole bunch of really big shows, right? Like you've had roles on The Boys, on Dexter, Original Sin, Schitt's Creek, All My Children. You're a guest star on The Pitt. How do you approach coming on to a job like this one as a guest star on this and figuring out how to like sort of ground this thing while mm-hmm. you are sort of playing this guest star role?
14: A good question. Guest stars can be challenging because they oftentimes, especially on shows like this, or, you know, say a cop show, they're the most dramatically demanding characters, you know, in the time that they're in there. Mm-hmm. The doctors and the cops are taking care of the victims and the patients. But then you're jumping onto a set that's this well-oiled machine with all of these people who have a rhythm and they know each other well, and you have to come in and just, you know, bring your A game in something that might be really vulnerable or really intense. So it is a challenge. And this show in particular has, it's a very unique rhythm that at first was like, okay, how does this work? It's like, you know, I guess on most shows for people who aren't familiar with it, you know, you shoot one side out. So you and I in a conversation, there's a camera behind me capturing all of your reactions, you know, different lenses, and they light the whole one half of the set to get you, and then they turn it around behind your back and get my responses, and then they'll do a big wide. And so in between each of those setups, there is a major lighting change, and oftentimes, you know, the actors go back to the green room and they're these days, unfortunately, on their phones and, you know, checking out, and then yeah. and then coming in 30 minutes later. But on The Pitt, because it's just this hospital set that everyone is existing in, like, and all the lights are there, they, you know, they're making slight adjustments. They kind of have this, you know, the gaffer has this big iPad, he walks around with like adjusting the fluorescent lights above, right? Subtly, and it's there's a lot of thought that goes into it, but also it's just kind of this lived in set with these amazing Steadicam operators, like these that are capturing it. And once you rehearse the scene a few times, and there's just a lot of like conversation and collaboration around the pacing of it, where you're going to, for me, not where I could move because I was just stationary, but yeah. for the other actors, you know, there's a little bit more freedom to play. And then once you start rolling, you just live in the scene, and then you do it again, and then you do it again, and then you do it again, and you kind of don't even know what the camera is going to catch. So it was tricky at first because you're not getting maybe quite as much specific feedback of, okay, this is the moment we're going to get. And okay, you know, you got, so you feel like, oh God, okay, well, I got to be on every single moment.
16: right.
14: And I also have to be

0: You're with CBC Radio 1 in northeastern Ontario with the latest from the Sudbury newsroom. I'm Jessica Pope. The city of Sault Ste. Marie has issued word that due to poor air quality caused by wildfire smoke from the northwest, all city-operated outdoor pools, splash pads, and the downtown plaza will be closed for the day. The city says these are precautionary measures to protect people's health, and they are encouraging people to limit or postpone outdoor activities in Sault Ste. Marie for now. Air Quality Ontario reported this morning that the air quality in Sault Ste. Marie is at its highest health risk level from this smoke today, and that is expected to continue into tomorrow. There is an air quality warning from Environment Canada for areas including Wawa, the Sioux, North Shore, Espanola, Manitoulin Island, South River, Berks Falls, and beyond, with wildfire smoke causing poor air quality across parts of northeastern Ontario. In the weather otherwise for today, some local smoke, even if you're not under a warning, highs from 24 in the Sioux up to 28 degrees in Sudbury and North Bay, not including Humidex values. Along the James Bay coast, increasing cloud with a chance of showers with highs around 22.
1: Imagine you've been charged with a crime and the only witness pointing the finger at you isn't even human.
2: Are you serious?
1: It's something artificial, created by a mysterious Canadian. 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

0: affected their chances at making the finals. But it was one more chance to play, and one more chance to prove Canada's domination over the sport. But Team Canada lost that round-robin game, 7-4. The U.S. scoring 6 consecutive goals in the last period. Wickenheiser says Team Canada walked off the ice that day humiliated and rattled. The unexpected loss against the Americans completely threw Team Canada. 3 days ahead of the finals, it was their first loss against their rivals. And Wickenheiser, who landed in Nagano with unwavering confidence, felt her nerves start to set in. Little girls in their little towns were looking to them to win, to put on a show so spectacular, hockey fans and sports writers alike would turn their heads away from the men's games. Suddenly, the rink was a fishbowl, and Wickenheiser started noticing cracks. The first ever women's gold medal hockey game began in a packed stadium, and the first period closed 0-0. As they started the second, Wickenheiser says their nerves and desperation were palpable. They weren't playing strong, they were playing scared. With less than a minute left in the second period, the U.S. clinched a power play, and with only 6 seconds remaining, the Americans scored. 1-0. In the third period, the U.S. scored again, 2-0. With 4 minutes left in the game, Canada scored, 2-1. And Wickenheiser says it breathed new life into the team. Team Canada pulled their goalie to add an extra attacker onto the ice. One more goal. They only needed one more goal to tie the game and skate into overtime. 20 seconds left on the clock, 15, 10, and with 8 seconds remaining, Team USA scored into an empty net. 3-1, Canada lost. Wickenheiser says in that moment, women's hockey came into its own. But for her, it was pure devastation. As the officials hung the silver medal around her neck and "O Canada" blared across the stadium, all she could do was bite her lip to keep from crying. She only had one thought, that she was a complete failure, that she let down the country, that she let down little girls in their backyard rinks. The men's team didn't even place. Team Canada flew back to their home and native land with no gold medals for the birthplace of hockey. But Wickenheiser didn't want to see her friends or family upon return. She was humiliated. She couldn't sleep. She didn't leave the house. She said she never wanted to feel this way again, ever. So she tucked her silver medal into a drawer and she made a plan. Episode. The results of the 1998 Canadian Olympic Hockey Games are brought to Parliament. Pro teams come calling, then name calling, then calling again. And Wickenheiser takes a shot at spinning her rejections into gold. Join us next week for Rejecting Hayley Wickenheiser, Part 2. We Regret to Inform You is an Apostrophe podcast production. 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Research and production, Allison Pinches. Director, Callie O'Reilly. Engineer, Jeff Devine. Theme music by Jeremiah Pick, Casey Pick, and James Aiden. Tunes, APM Music. 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
3: I'm Amanda Pfeffer. 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
4: I'm weaning off of an SSRI that I've been on since I was like 12.
5: 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In a month, I should be done.
3: A psychiatrist hears your stories about trying to de-prescribe. That's after the new news.
6: This is CBC News. The time is 12 o'clock. Currently in Sudbury, it is smoky and 20 degrees. Good afternoon. I'm Jessica Pope. We begin this hour with the smoke blanketing much of the Northeast today. Eric White has the latest.
7: Pictures of sepia and orange-tinted skies with hazy objects in the distance are being posted online today as people in northeastern Ontario deal with unusually smoky air. Smoke from a rash of wildfires burning in the northwest is wafting into our region, and Sault Ste. Marie is so far bearing the brunt of it. Air Quality Ontario reports this hour that air quality in the Sioux is at 10+, the highest level of risk to human health that the agency measures. The Sioux Area Hospital is now under a special protocol and is adjusting air handlers throughout the building to improve indoor air quality. The hospital says surgeries and other procedures are still happening, but people are asked to limit their visits to the hospital to help maintain stable indoor air quality. Municipally operated outdoor pools and splash pads are also closed in the Sioux today, as well as the downtown plaza and other outdoor spaces. Much of the rest of the Northeast is also coping with smoke today with heat warnings for some areas. Eric White, CBC News, Sudbury.
6: And looking to the source of this smoke, there are 148 wildfires in northwestern Ontario right now, and half a dozen communities are under mandatory evacuation orders. For people in those communities, there is a lot of uncertainty ahead. The CBC's Sarah Law reports.
8: Diane Laybourne has lived in Armstrong since 1961. She says this is the first time she's gone through an evacuation.
9: We were getting burnt pine needles in our vehicles and like just floating around.
8: Evacuees from Armstrong, White Sand First Nation and Collins First Nation have been sent to Thunder Bay. Meanwhile, Gull Bay First Nation says it's sending its members to Toronto because Thunder Bay has no more room for additional evacuees. Other communities are on standby for possible evacuations. Aaron Gullins is Chief Administrative Officer for the Township of Ignace. He says people should pack a go bag in case they need to leave quickly.
10: You know, their immediate clothing that, you know, that would support the weather that they're in, you know, all their prescriptions, their pets.
8: Northern Reach Network is seeking fosters in Thunder Bay to look after pets from evacuated communities. Alexandra Shalafu is Vice Chair of Thunder Bay Community Pasture. She's been taking in livestock from those who may be forced to leave.
11: So, you know, a lot of smaller farmers and people who hobby farm and just have animals as pets, that's their first thought.
8: The province says it's working closely with municipalities and Indigenous Services Canada to support evacuees. It urges people to obey evacuation orders and follow the direction of local authorities. Sarah Law, CBC News, Thunder Bay.
6: For the latest on the conditions in northeastern Ontario today, visit us at cbc.ca/Sudbury, and there you will find links to interactive fire and smoke maps in our story. One of the historic headframes in the small northeastern Ontario town of Cobalt is slated to be demolished. It has gone through several renovations since it was moved into town in the 1990s. But now it would require more than $100,000 in repairs. It is currently the home of the local historical society, which says it's too important to tear down. But Cobalt's deputy mayor Pat Anderson, says the headframe is coming down.
12: You know, you sat back and just let the town taxpayers pay this and pay this and pay that. This, the time to have come up with plans and funding. The whole building, one wind the wrong way could take the thing down. That is a hazard, a residential safety aspect for sure.
6: The town of Cobalt has hired a company to demolish the headframe later this month. The Historical Society has been told to move out by next week. The Bank of Canada this morning released its latest interest rate setting. As expected, it remains unchanged at 2.25%. As Peter Armstrong reports, this is the sixth time in a row the central bank has held the rate.
13: This decision from the Bank of Canada is really a testament to the depth of all of the contradictions that just seem to be running through every facet of the economy right now. We've talked about this at length, as has the central bank. Those key contradictions are the fact that the economy is weak. It was weak before the trade war, but it was made weaker by the tariffs and the uncertainty. That said, the economy has also proved to be more resilient than expected. One key quote in today's report stands out to me. They say, quote, "There are clear signs that economic growth has resumed in the second quarter, with growth estimated at 2.5%. Well, this largely reflects the unwinding of temporary factors. Sources of economic growth appear to be broadening." That's good news, but all of those obstacles to economic growth remain, and we don't need to list those here. And so the central bank is very much in a wait-and-see mode, and we won't hear very much from them until September. Peter Armstrong, CBC News, Toronto.
6: In the weather, as we head into the afternoon, widespread smoke is expected for most of the region, though not so for Timmins north to the James Bay coast, where there is a chance of showers with a risk of thunderstorm for areas including Kirkland Lake, Englehart, and Timmins to Attawapiskat.

0: with CBC Radio 1 in northeastern Ontario. With the latest from the Sudbury newsroom, I'm Jessica Pope. Smoke continues to blanket much of the northeast today, pushed into the region by wildfires burning in the northwest. Sault Ste. Marie is dealing with particularly bad air quality today due to the smoke, and the Sault Area Hospital is now under a special protocol. In a release this morning, it said it is adjusting air handlers throughout the building to improve indoor air quality. The hospital says surgeries and other procedures will still happen, but people are asked to limit their visits to the hospital to, quote, help maintain stable indoor air quality. Municipally owned outdoor pools and splash pads in the Sault are also closed today, as well as the downtown plaza and other outdoor spaces. You can visit cbc.ca/Sudbury for the latest and find links to interactive fire and smoke maps. And the Bank of Canada has just released its latest interest rate setting. As expected, it remains unchanged at 2.25%. The central bank says it's seeing little spillover from the Iran war into prices, except at the gas pump and grocery store. 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

0: 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The latest from the Sudbury Newsroom, I'm Brendan Connor. Wildfire smoke is drifting and blanketing many parts of Ontario as weather warnings persist in various regions. Environment Canada's air quality warnings are active from Thunder Bay down to Kingston and over to London. And several First Nation communities in northwestern Ontario are under mandatory evacuation orders due to forest fires. As of yesterday evening, there were 148 active fires in northwestern Ontario, including almost 70 that aren't under control. Air quality is a big issue across northeastern Ontario today. Sioux Area Hospital has declared a code gray button-down order due to environmental conditions in the community. A news release today says hospital officials are adjusting air handlers throughout the building to improve air quality. Services, including surgeries and procedures and outpatient care, do continue to operate, but SAH is asking people to limit their visits to the hospital to help maintain better indoor quality. Also today, the city of Sault Ste. Marie is closing all city-operated pools, splash pads, and has canceled all sports events at city-run fields. Checking the weather, heat warnings continue for the North Shore, Elliott Lake, Manitoulin Island, Sudbury, North Bay. They should end tonight, though. For today, a mix of sun and cloud with smoky conditions in some areas, highs from 24 to 28. Overnight, lows to 18 on Manitoulin Island, down to 10 in Timmins and 5 degrees in Moosonee. For tomorrow, mainly sunny and highs in the mid-20s.
1: Hi. Welcome back to Bookends. I'm Matea Roach. Let's get back to my conversation with Karen Mahajan. After spending so long, as you say, looking homewards, looking certainly, I guess, backwards in time, is there anything that you have learned about yourself through writing this story? What has spending time kind of in the complex done for you, Karen Mahajan?
2: It's a wonderful question. I do think that writing about the past does free you of it in some way. So I think what one needs to do is to honestly examine what happened. And this is what I wish that movements, political movements would do. It's like you don't need to look at 1940s America, or you don't need to look at 2000 BC India and say that was the greatest civilization that ever existed. I think you can just look at it and say it had certain good things, it had certain bad things. We've progressed. Like, we don't need to recreate it. And I think that's how I feel about this kind of examination, is that I have crystallized some part of my own cultural past, and actually hopefully I can move on to writing about other things now. In fact, I've been researching and writing quite a bit about Sikhs in Canada. You know, I was recently there writing a piece for Granta, and I'm hoping to kind of write a novel that is about Punjabis in Canada and India. And that seems to me part of that movement forward after having maybe exhausted some of this material from my own deep past.
1: Well, we certainly look forward to whatever that new material is. Karen Mahajan, it has been such a pleasure chatting with you today. Thank you so much for joining us.
2: No, it was fantastic. Thank you for the great questions.
1: That was Karen Mahajan. His latest novel is called The Complex, and he joined me from his home in Rhode Island. I'm Matea Roach, and you're listening to Bookends on CBC Radio. Fake brides and rare snails. That's the mashup at the center of Maria Reva's debut novel, Endling. And if that combo already has your eyebrows raised, that's just the tip of the iceberg. This was one of the most innovative and original novels I read last year, and I'm not the only one who felt that way. Endling landed on the Booker Prize long list and took home the 2025 Writers' Trust Prize for Fiction. And just a few weeks ago, Maria was awarded the Amazon First Novel Prize. Endling is set in Ukraine and follows a scientist who's breeding rare snails. That scientist is joined on a road trip by two sisters who are part of Ukraine's marriage industry, where Western bachelors seek Ukrainian brides for hire. But as Maria was working on the novel, real life upended everything. During that time, Russia launched its full-scale invasion of Ukraine, the country where Maria was born. She had to figure out how to move forward with her novel while grappling with feelings of terror and grief for her loved ones near the front lines. Maria Reva joined me in our Toronto studio last September. Hi, Maria. How are you?
3: Hello. I'm well. Thanks so much for having me on the show.
1: Well, congratulations on making the Booker long list. That's a really big deal. And this is like debut novel. I know you've had a story collection out before. Where did you first come up with the idea for this novel?
3: Well, there were multiple sources of inspiration for it, but one of them was something that happened to my sister. She was on the plane on her way to Princeton, and she's a composer, and so that she was doing her PhD there at the time. And her seat neighbor, an American fellow, they got to chatting, and as soon as he heard that she was born in Ukraine, the first thing he said was, well, I would love a Ukrainian girl as a wife because American women are so ambitious and aggressive. And when my sister told me that story, I thought, my gosh, what are people saying about Ukrainians and about Slavic women in general? So I actually just typed in Ukrainian woman into English language Google. And a lot of the search results were about how to date Ukrainian women. And that's how I found out about these romance tours that would bring Western men or men from all over the world into Ukraine on these tours, kind of under the guise of, well, sold on this promise that they would find a docile bride untainted by modernity and feminism. So I wanted to write a book with 13 of these grooms who have the unfortunate luck of being kidnapped by activists who are trying to bring this entire romance tour industry down.
1: Yeah, so that's fascinating. So there's two characters, but they are reliant upon and team up with this other woman, Yeva, who is trying to conserve endlings, these like last of their species, snails. Where did the snail angle come from?
3: Yes, that's right. So the term endling means the last member of a species, and that is exactly what Yeva is taking care of. So she has this trailer full of endlings, and she's trying to get them to reproduce. She's trying to bring them back from the brink of extinction. And I wanted to explore the motivations of not just the men who were taking part in these tours, but also the women. I mean, it just, in my mind, it just made sense to me that one of these so-called brides, while she'd be funding a snail mission. I had read this article by Ed Young in The Atlantic, which was published in 2019, and it's called The Last of Its Kind. And it's about a biologist in Hawaii who basically was watching extinction happen right in front of him because he was taking care of these snail endlings. And it was such a poignant article, and I felt so much for both the biologist and for the snails. I did not expect to feel so much for snails. That article kept swirling around in my mind, and because I was obsessed with romance tours and I was obsessed with this article and these snail endlings, so I wanted to find a way to combine them into one work.
1: Mm. You mentioned earlier this anecdote with your sister of this guy who, without knowing her at all, completely unprompted, is just like, yeah, I have this image of Slavic women as being quite docile, and wouldn't it be so nice if I could find a Ukrainian wife who's not like these bossy and ambitious American women? Where does that image come from?
3: I don't know how the image of a docile Slavic woman is a thing, because, I mean, all the all the Slavic women, the Ukrainian women I know are anything but docile. And this idea that feminism hasn't made it into Ukraine yet is so wrong, because, of course, there's a very strong history of feminist thought in Ukraine. So I wish I could answer the question of why Ukrainian women are viewed in this docile way.
1: Yeah. No, it's interesting because certainly the women that we see in this novel are not that, right? Yeva faces this extreme pressure from her family to settle down and find a husband. But we see she's not really so interested in that. What is she going through at the time that the plot of this novel kicks off?
3: What I like to do in my work is juxtapose things that don't seem to fit together initially, kind of opposites. So Yeva is surrounded by this romance rhetoric of the romance tours, right? That you're going to find your perfect husband. You're just going to, you know, move abroad and everything's going to be great for you. She is also under pressure from her family. She has a large extended family, and they're all wondering, when is she finally going to start a family? And because she's beautiful, it's almost offensive to them that she's not trying to pass on her genes, right? So there's those forms of pressure. There's also her own attempt to get these snails to just reproduce, which is actually not always an easy thing to do. So I thought, okay, she's facing all these pressures, but that has to come against something completely opposite. And it's that she herself is not interested in any of that. And she's not interested in marrying. She's not really interested in starting her own family. She's kind of a lone wolf, and she's trying to make her own life and her own path at the beginning of the book. At the same time, she is having a really, well, she's having an existential crisis, I would say, because these snails are, she keeps watching this extinction happen before her eyes, and it's really taking a toll on her at the beginning of the book. So she's really at her lowest point. I would say if anyone is saving her, it's actually these two activists who approach her and ask to use her mobile lab for this hostage mission.
4: Mm-hmm. So we have these three women. They are brought together by this radical act of, we are going to kidnap some of these bachelors on a romance tour and cause a media incident. But at the same time, Russia launches its full-scale invasion of Ukraine, and the narrative in this novel completely breaks apart. The feeling I had as a reader is that this is perhaps like, oh, you were writing this novel and then there was a war, and now what do you do? Like, can you talk a bit about what was happening in real time as you were putting this novel together and how real events affected your ability to craft your story?
3: Well, how the events unfold in the book and where the Russian invasion comes in is pretty much how it happened in real life in the writing of the book. So I had this main premise, right, this kidnapping plot that was well underway. And then Russia invaded Ukraine, and my relatives were fleeing their homes in Ukraine. All of them have fled except for my grandfather. And I just did not know how to continue a book when its setting was being destroyed in real time. And I gave up on it, and I did not know what the role of fiction was when reality was colliding with it in such a insane way. And I had this kind of splitting of my reality of, you know, watching the war from abroad, hearing from our relatives, and then trying to somehow live this life here in Canada under peaceful skies. So it was really disorienting. And I think it is something a lot of us grapple with here, because there is so much uncertainty, and yet we are trying to kind of live our mundane lives as well. So I set the book aside and I kept obsessing over these questions. And then I decided, well, I'm going to fold them into my novel, and I'm going to draw back the curtain for the reader about what it's like to try to write fiction in these times, at least how it was like for me. A war is such a complicated thing. I mean, we're still talking about World War One and Two, right? And we're still discovering new things. And I think there's so many ways to look at it, and each person will have their own.
4: I know as well, there's the additional dimension of, you were born in Ukraine, but your family came to Canada when you were 7 years old. And so the war breaks out, you have plenty of family and like extended community people that you know that are still living in Ukraine who are directly affected. But you're in British Columbia, as you said, like under peaceful skies. And now you're the writer in Canada who's being asked to speak, to write op-eds, to kind of comment on things as somebody who has a platform. How did you navigate those tensions, at least in the early days? Like, what did it feel like to be asked to comment on these things that you were observing when you had these people that were very close to you who were much more directly in the line of fire, quite literally?
3: At first, I was in just panic mode, right? I was trying to do whatever I could in my power to help. And so when media outlets reached out to me to write op-eds, it felt like, okay, this is my power and my duty to speak about my relatives and to try to get people to look at ordinary people in Ukraine and kind of see beyond the headlines and the statistics of the damage, basically trying to illustrate the experience of my relatives who are actually living under this bombardment. So at first it felt right to be asked to comment. But then I had an unfortunate experience with a media outlet where they asked me, as, you know, an expat for my own viewpoint on the war. And then I wanted to write about the wartime humor coming out of Ukraine, because it was astounding how many memes, how many jokes were coming out of Ukraine and swirling within, you know, internet channels in Ukraine about basically making fun of their enemy. And family friends who were sheltering in basements who were still cracking jokes. So I wanted to write about the wartime humor in Ukraine. And the editors of this American media outlet, they basically said, you can't write that. It's too soon. It doesn't have the right gravitas. And I just realized, oh, so I'm expected to write in a certain way that's palatable to the Western viewer. Interesting. I'm not going to do that. So I was galvanized in my own book to, I mean, I've always used dark humor, but I was galvanized to keep leaning into that because I think it is more realistic to how people are processing the war. Because if you allow yourself to constantly be sad, you're just going to perish. And if you laugh, it's like you're taking a breath.
4: I'm speaking with Maria Reva, the author of Endling. I'm Matea Roach, and you're listening to Bookends. Maria, in Endling, you describe very vividly what it's like to have relatives and loved ones who are on the front lines of conflict. And you also mentioned earlier that you do have at least one person in your family who's refused to evacuate. At the time that you were writing Endling, your grandfather, who was in his 80s, was one of the holdouts who didn't want to leave. What was going into that decision for him to want to stay put?
3: Well, I think, and that's something that I did not understand for a long time. And as a 35-year-old, I don't have the kind of experience he does, of course. I think he knew that he would lose his independent life if he left his apartment, right? He lives by himself. He has lived by himself for a while. And it sounds crazy, but it's like he has the freedom in a way. Within his own walls, he has a kind of freedom, right? Even though there are attacks happening every day. So he would actually lose that freedom if he went to a safer place and had to live with other people. And it's just something we all had to accept.
4: Mm. Were there people trying to talk him out of that decision to stay? What was the sort of process like of coming to a point of, okay, yeah, no, he's not leaving?
3: Yeah, we all tried. We all tried to convince him to leave. He also has some health issues, which make that difficult for him. I think also this realization that ultimately the aging body can be even more of a horror than the war outside of your apartment. So if you need to stay in place to tend to that, that it becomes the priority. Yeah. My sister and I went to Ukraine on a research trip, and of course to see our relatives in March 2023. And we visited several cities, and we got as far east as Kharkiv. And we could not go to Kherson. It was too dangerous, and it remains too dangerous. And I did have this fantasy of, you know, going to his doorstep and surprising him and saying, we're going to take you out of here. We're going to rescue you. And it's this kind of rescue fantasy that drives a lot of my book as well. But having to accept that we couldn't do that, that was really hard.
4: So Kherson is where your grandfather lives. What is the situation like on the ground? What's his reality?
3: Well, Kherson has had a really, really rough time since the invasion. So first they were occupied by the Russians, and then they were liberated. And then the Kakhovka Dam was bombed by the Russians, and then the area was flooded. And now Kherson is being treated kind of as a human safari by Russian drone operators who are practicing on civilians, basically using them as target practice. My grandfather's sister, who goes back and forth, so she was at the time in Kherson, and a drone actually got tangled right outside of her kitchen window and exploded. So that took out her windows. And luckily she was okay, but it really hit home that no one is safe there. And the kind of intimacy of drones, right? They're small and they can just drop things right on you, explosives, and they can see you and they can follow you.
4: Wow.

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2: From CBC News, The World This Hour, I'm Kaz Bovin. About 150 wildfires are burning across northwestern Ontario, forcing the evacuations of six remote communities. Members of the Collins First Nation are worried their entire community may be gone. They say as they were leaving, they could see trees burning near their homes.
3: Losing a whole community is very traumatic, I'm sure. I hope that they're getting the support that they need.
2: Evacuees are being sent to Thunder Bay and even as far south as Toronto, 1,500 kilometers away. The area's MPP Sol Makamaqua is criticizing the provincial and federal government's responses.
3: We should be prepared to house 5,000-6,000 people. Maybe it's 10,000, like depending on what this summer looks like. It's only mid-July.
2: At least four more communities are under evacuation alerts. There are also closures on two highways in the area. Wildfires burning in northern Ontario have turned the sky a smoky yellow across the southern part of the province. The online monitor IQ Air says Toronto's air quality is among the worst among major cities around the world. That's prompted the city to cancel its FIFA fan festival and viewing party and urge people to avoid going outdoors. Emily Chung has more.
4: Looks like fog, feels like humidity, and smells like you're beside the bonfire in the backyard.
5: People in Toronto woke up to an intense orange haze that's forcing them to rethink their plans for the day.
4: More worried about the dog than anything. So normally you go for a run or something like that. Not going to do that today.
5: Eric Kennedy, assistant professor of disaster and emergency management at York University, says it's the new reality. Thanks to bigger wildfires driven by climate change in the way we manage our forests.
6: Unfortunately, like we've seen scenes from British Columbia and Alberta and elsewhere, fire smoke is here and it's part of life in Canada with the number of wildfires we have.
5: He recommends that people check air quality readings with the weather and prepare by having access to a clean indoor airspace and a mask if they go outside. Emily Chung, CBC News, Toronto.
2: The Bank of Canada has left its interest rate unchanged at 2.25%. Bank Governor Tiff Macklem says the latest data shows Canada's economy is expanding after it stalled over the past year.
7: You know, we are more encouraged that growth is picking up, but there are questions about how sustainable that pickup is.
2: The central bank warns renewed hostilities between the United States and Iran have brought fresh uncertainty to the market. So far, price spillover from the Iran war has mostly been limited to jumps at the gas pump and in grocery stores. A 15-year-old boy who killed an elderly woman in Pickering, Ontario, has received a 10-year sentence. That's the maximum punishment under the Youth Criminal Justice Act. The boy stabbed the 83-year-old retired kindergartner teacher in her yard in an unprovoked attack last year. His sentence includes 6 years in custody and 4 years of conditional supervision. Some Canadian travelers may need to think about contingency plans for the August long weekend. As Nisha Patel explains, flight attendants with WestJet are preparing for a possible strike during the busy summer holiday season.
8: We're amongst the lowest paid in the industry.
9: WestJet flight attendant Alia Hussein says employees are looking for better compensation and working conditions as they negotiate a new contract with the airline. Now workers have voted overwhelmingly in favor of strike action.
8: Because right now our members visit food banks. Our members can't afford to live. An organization that is as successful as WestJet can afford to pay their employees appropriately for their...
9: The flight attendants union and WestJet have been at the bargaining table for 10 months. CEO Alexis von Hunsbrück says he recognizes the contract needs significant improvement.
10: We are looking at their proposals and we are ready to be creative. And
9: the dispute comes as Canadians head into one of the busiest travel weekends of the year. If the two sides don't reach a deal, 4,400 flight attendants could walk off the job on August 2nd. Nisha Patel, CBC News, Toronto.
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11: The weather for tonight, widespread smoke for most areas, otherwise partly cloudy to mainly cloudy. The chance of showers and the risk of a thunderstorm this evening for Kirkland Lake, Englehart, and from Timmins up to Attawapiskat. Lows will be from 10 to 18 degrees, but in the far north, 5 to 7 degrees. Heat warnings should be lifted this evening from Thessalon over to North Bay along Highway 17 and for Elliott Lake and Manitoulin Island, but air quality warnings may continue for most of the Highway 17 corridor, as well as for Chapleau, Manitoulin Island, Elliott Lake, Berks Falls, and South River.
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13: Hey, I'm Jeremy Ratt, and this is the CBC Music Top 20 for the week of July 9th, 2026. Counting down. 10, 9,
12: number 8,
13: 7,
12: number 6,
13: 5,
12: taking you all the way from 20 to the top. Number one.
13: This was the number one song from last week.
14: Tell me what you're about, cause to know we go round and round and round and round and round.
13: Yeah, that's Vancouver's Baby No Money with his hit Round and Round. Will it be able to hang on to the top spot for 2 weeks straight? You'll need to stick with us until the end of the hour to find out. I'm Jeremy Ratt in for Grant Lawrence, and on your countdown this week, you will hear three debut songs entering the countdown, as well as new ones from Stormzy, Goldie Boutillier, and Sister Ray. You'll also hear which song is the highest jumper on the chart, and which song received the most online votes this past week. And this is how the chart comes together. Every week we count up all of your votes that come into our voting page at cbcmusic.ca/top20vote. We also keep track of Canadian streaming numbers and radio spins across this country to come up with the chart rankings that you're about to hear. And all the songs on the top 20 can also be heard on After Dark, Drive, and Mornings on CBC Music. So let's get this countdown started with a new single from Scarborough-born LA-based singer Cherry. You may know her as the first woman signed with The Weeknd's EXO Records, and we have the first single from her upcoming studio album entitled You, Me, and My Ego. It's called Hall of Fame. It's new music from Cherry, and it kickstarts this week's CBC Music Top 20 at number 20.

0: Swallowing the perfume.
1: From Toronto, that's Sister Ray with their new single called Chewing on the Rind. It debuted on last week's Countdown, and this week it climbs three spots to chew on number 17. I'm Jeremy Ratt in Vancouver, sitting in for Grant while he's away, sipping some margaritas, and I would really like to play all of these songs in full for you, but we just don't have enough time. So here's a quick trip through the songs coming in at number 16 to 14.
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1: The Revivalists climb up three spots to take number 16 with Razor Blades and Runways.
3: I blew a thousand Mondays. Taking off the wrong way.
2: I'm giving it.
1: Climbing two spots to number 15, it's Glenn Lewis with Give You All.

0: Climbing three spots to number 12, that is the latest from Vince Staples out of Compton, California, with his latest track called Cotton. You can find that song on the singer's new album entitled Crybaby, which is out now on streaming platforms, in stores, wherever you get your music. I'm your guest host, Jeremy Ratt, and coming up, your local news.
1: You're with CBC Radio 1 in northeastern Ontario. With the latest from the Sudbury Newsroom, I'm Brendan Connor. The smoke from fires in northwestern Ontario has blanketed the northeast today, leading to widespread air quality warnings. It was worse this morning in Sault Ste. Marie, where Air Quality Ontario ranked it as a 10+. That is the highest possible ranking for risky air quality. Environment Canada has an air quality health index online where people can check the level of pollution in their communities. A rating of 1 to 3 is a low risk, 4 to 6 is moderate, 7 to 10 is high, and over 10 is very high. Ottawa will not be accepting any new applications this year from people who want to sponsor their parents and grandparents to come to Canada. Canada's Immigration Department says the change is part of an effort to responsibly manage the system. There are 60,500 applications in progress already, and the government's expecting to approve 15,000 parents and grandparents in each of the next 2 years from those existing files. Checking the weather, the heat warnings continue for the North Shore, Elliott Lake, Manitoulin Island, Sudbury, North Bay, and all of southern Ontario. That should end tonight, though. For the rest of today, a mix of sun and cloud with smoky conditions in some communities. Overnight, expect lows from 18 on Manitoulin Island down to 10 degrees in Timmins and 5 degrees in Moosonee. Tomorrow, mainly sunny with highs in the mid-20s, cooler on the James Bay coast. This is CBC Radio 1 in northeastern Ontario.
0: I'm Jeremy Ratt, and you're listening to the CBC Music Top 20. Now, up next, it's Quebec singer Luanne Larobina. Oh, this song is a beauty, too. Voix de mes vida climbs three spots to float into number 11 right here on your CBC Music Top 20.

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1: Now, let's get you into our top five this week, starting with a singer from Alberta, but now based in Vancouver. She goes by the name Jimmy. And this sultry rock song was picked up by the Toronto Blue Jays as a home run anthem. And this week, Jimmy's Leather Jacket climbs three spots to crack your top five at number five on this week's CBC Music Top 20.

0: The air is thick and heavy today in the region, notably in the northwest because of the wildfires there. The orange air quality advisory extends to Sault Ste. Marie as well. We'll talk to our Sault reporter about the impact. We'll dig into some of the gambling safety tools available online for online betting as it becomes more widespread. But first, here's Brendan Connor with your regional news headlines.
1: Hi, Kate. As mentioned, scorching heat and air quality warnings are the big issue in the news today, both in the northeast and the northwest. Air quality index readings in Sault Ste. Marie way up on the scale today. That forced a lot of closures and cancellations. And as you mentioned, you'll hear more about that with Alex Flood. Meanwhile, in the northwest, similar stories of closures and cancellations due to air quality. Also, more issues with evacuations and highway closures. Elsewhere in the news, the Assembly of First Nations, another day of meetings in Ottawa, another day of declarations. And at the World Cup of Soccer, England and Argentina are playing in a huge semifinal match today. 0-0 the score at halftime. The winner plays Spain for the World Cup finals on Sunday. Details on these and other stories coming up at the bottom of the hour. Kate?
0: Thank you, Brendan. Turning now to current conditions, there are orange and yellow air quality warnings around much of the north. Environment Canada does have an air quality health index available online where you can check the level in your community. Well, looking at Kenora, it's 23 degrees there and cloudy. There is an orange air quality advisory in effect. Same for Thunder Bay, a temperature of 25. In Sault Ste. Marie, it's 19 degrees, a smoke advisory as well. Timmins, partly cloudy with a temperature of 27. Greater Sudbury is 27 as well. And North Bay is partly cloudy with a temperature of 25. Bridget Yard will be here after the news with your complete forecast for Northern Ontario. 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

0: Smoky and hazy conditions from the wildfires in northwestern Ontario are blanketing much of the region today. Air quality concerns are particularly notable in Thunder Bay, Sault Ste. Marie, and Manitoulin Island. Many of the outdoor facilities in the Sault and Thunder Bay are shut down for the day as a result. Poor air quality conditions are expected to continue into tomorrow. It's recommended that residents in the Sault and Thunder Bay stay inside if possible and avoid any unnecessary travel or outdoor activity. To explain more on the situation in the Sault, we're joined by CBC reporter Alex Flood. Hi, Alex.
1: Hi, Kate.
0: So what are things like in the Sault right now?
1: Yeah, Kate, it still smells pretty smoky as of this hour, you know, and I've seen lots of people wearing masks today, and it sort of brings you back to COVID-19 times with everyone walking around with face masks, of course. The visibility, though, it's not too bad when it comes to driving and navigating around town, which is good news. I will say, though, it does look a little bit eerie in some parts of the city, especially when you do go to the waterfront. You know, I watched some larger ships pass by today in the St. Mary's River, and they kind of reminded me what you would imagine a ghost ship would look like. It's not a sight that you're used to seeing really at this time of year. Air Quality Ontario reported that the air quality in the Sault is still at a very high risk to health. It's actually been rated as a 10+, which is the highest level of risk noted by the service, and that rating is expected to continue into tomorrow, Kate.
0: Have you seen many people out and about?
1: Yeah, and in fact, I saw more people out today than I had expected to. I think a bit of an irony with the poor conditions today is that it's actually been one of the cooler days in the Sault in the last couple of weeks. So, you know, several people told me in passing that in itself was enough to get them outside. And while I was at the boardwalk today, I also ran into two ladies from Blind River who were on a road trip. They were visiting some of the provincial parks around Ontario. One of them was Teria Moya, who lives with certain health conditions that made her a bit worried about traveling today.
2: I'm older, so with that being said, I've got a little bit of COPD, so I do find, but I do worry about other people, you know, joggers. There will be people jogging today, which is not wise. It won't really stop us from our plans. We will just spend maybe a little less time outside. All we can do is hope for everybody's safety up north. We have definitely noticed things on social media of, you know, the Via Rail trains going right through the fires. Very worried for our fellow Canadians.
0: I read reports that people woke up to remnants of ash on their vehicles this morning. What do you know about that, Alex?
1: Yes, lots of chatter on social media today, especially about that. I think it was a first for a lot of people, myself included in that. The particles themselves, they look like slightly larger specks of a light gray colored dust, and they sort of blanketed a lot of the vehicles in town today. I chatted with Sault resident Connie Rayner Elliott about that, and she was surprised by the conditions when she woke up this morning.
3: I went to my vehicle and there was stuff all over my vehicle, and I'm like, I don't have trees that have pollen. And all of a sudden I realized it was ash. This is the first time. That's why I was kind of like, what is that? Never seen it before. I'm a very positive person and putting it out to the universe. I'm really hoping no, but it is getting scary. Our temperatures, like we go from extremes, right? Like we go from like below freezing to like scorching. It's worrisome. It definitely is.
1: Yeah, and Connie is also the lead of Save Our Young Adults in town. So the unhoused and homeless individuals she volunteers with are also top of mind for her today.
0: What's been the response from the city?
1: Mm-hmm. It's been a cautious approach. You know, most outdoor facilities are closed today, including the outdoor pools and some of the sports complexes that the city runs. Pretty much any outdoor activities or sports that were scheduled today or tonight have been canceled. I can even speak to this personally. I was supposed to play beach volleyball over at the Waterfront Adventure Center here, but that's obviously not happening. Over at the Sault Area Hospital, meanwhile, they declared a code gray today due to the ongoing conditions. And their spokesperson told me that hospital staff have been adjusting air handlers throughout the building to improve indoor air quality and to also assist with the air quality. The hospital has asked visitors to limit visits at this time if they can.
0: And I understand Rotary Fest is supposed to start tomorrow. What's going on there?
1: Yeah, Kate, I mean, arguably the biggest event of the summer here with all the live music, games, carnival rides, Rib Fest, all the other food and activities over the 3 days. So, Rotary Fest says as of now, it is moving forward with regular preparations. Their team says it will be monitoring air quality conditions daily to see if any programming will be affected. But as of now, they're given the green light, Kate.
0: Okay, well, thanks for bringing us this report from Sault Ste. Marie. Alex?
1: Great. Thanks, Kate.
0: That's the CBC's Alex Flood on the air quality situation in Sault Ste. Marie today, which is very poor, and in fact, very poor across much of the Northwest as well. Turning to some music now, Kai Day is a bilingual, proudly Franco-Ontarian artist from Ottawa. She'll be releasing her debut EP in the fall. Kai Day says it tells the story of her journey as a multifaceted young queer artist. Here's the title track, So What If I Am?

0: That's just the latest from Kai Day. Well, we've been talking about air quality across the region. There are orange and yellow advisories blanketing most of northern Ontario. In the city of Thunder Bay, it's particularly bad because of all the wildfires. And the city is taking steps to close outdoor programs and facilities. Live on the Waterfront at Marina Park is canceled tonight. The headliner will offer a limited seating acoustic performance in the lobby of the Thunder Bay Community Auditorium at 7:30. Doors open at 6:45. All outdoor pools and beaches are closed. Indoor pools are open regular hours. Playgrounds at Westmount, Grand Morgan, and McKellar schools are closed. The city says there may be additional changes due to weather and staffing conditions, and these closures will stay in place until air quality improves. However, Environment Canada is forecasting the very poor air quality will hang around tomorrow as well. The time now is 4:18, an hour earlier in the central time zone. It's a busy time at airports with summer travelers fanning out across the country, and with that come stresses that can test a relationship. That's why some couples are trying something called an airport divorce. In a story he first brought us in March, here's CBC's Jason Osler with a look at whether the idea is taking off.
1: There's a lot going on at a busy airport. Constant announcements, gate changes, baggage issues, security slowdowns, and of course, people everywhere. Nova Scotia's Daylene and Pete Heck have plenty of experience navigating all of it. They're married, have traveled together for 27 years, and figure they've been through hundreds of airports. Daylene says they've learned how to manage it.
2: We've developed a pretty direct routine when we get to the airport. We recognize when we each just want to go off and do something on our own.
1: Pete says they've come to understand how differently they feel about the process of flying.
3: The biggest difference between Daylene and I when we arrive at the airport is anxiety levels. She's usually so chill. No, we've got an hour. We're fine. Meanwhile, I'm much more comfortable once I sit down at that gate.
1: It's why some are now considering an idea making the rounds on social media and in the news. Here's a clip from ABC News.
4: Airport divorces. When you get to the airport, you completely go your separate ways. Okay. And then you meet each other at the gate.
1: The idea is to avoid some of the stressful squabbles that can ensue in a terminal. The concept received even more attention after Kelly Ripa and her husband Mark Consuelos talked about needing an airport divorce on their show, Live with Mark and Kelly.
5: You and I have different traveling styles.
6: Like, I walk fast in the airport.
5: I just feel like you need to get there between 4 to 16 hours before a flight takes off.
1: Daylene Heck says she and husband Pete don't have big fights, but she did have to adapt to his needs and not leave so little time that they have to rush through the airport.
2: I've learned, like, he gets a lot of anxiety if that's the case, and I think I used to fight it a little bit. Now I just understand that that will make him so much more comfortable.
1: Meanwhile, she says Pete adapts to her needs as well because she can get overwhelmed.
2: Pete will understand wherever I am, if I have my headphones on, that that's kind of my do not disturb time, and just to let me kind of deal with what I'm dealing with in order to have a smoother experience overall.
1: Kathleen Killen is a relationship therapist with clients across Canada. She says the airport divorce idea raises important questions.
7: It speaks to the underlying topic, which is how couples manage stress and how it impacts the relationship.
1: Killen says few things can test a relationship like flying somewhere.
7: You can really know if you're compatible with someone if you can weather a difficult storm. Travel does do that because you will be faced with stressful situations pretty much no matter what.
1: Killen supports the idea of the airport divorce.
7: If someone gets like anxious, okay, I get anxious. I want to go get a tea and walk around a little bit and calm my nervous system down, and then I'll meet you back at the gate. That can be healthy.
1: Killen says it needs to be communicated clearly, though, and with a set timeline. Don't just split up in a huff without talking about why.
7: If an airport divorce is taking place to replace communication, or if it's because conflict is being avoided and there's no reconnection afterwards, then I think it can be a problem.
1: That isn't how Daylene and Pete Heck approach things. Pete says they generally need each other.
3: I'm usually the one that gets lost. I don't pay attention to signs all that often, and Daylene usually is my navigator. So we are, you know, truly a team when it comes down to, you know, what we need to navigate through an airport.
1: And Daylene has this to say to those who do tend to get worked up when they fly.
2: Don't sweat the small stuff. you're going to have tiny little spats, and just don't dwell on that. You got to park it and move on, because you're just going to need each other.
1: But whether you need each other every single step of the way in an airport is another question, as couples consider whether they could benefit from an airport divorce. For CBC Radio, I'm Jason Osler.
0: Thanks, Jason. You're listening to Up North on CBC Radio 1. I'm Kate Rutherford. We've all seen the ads tempting us to make a wager.
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0: But these online gambling sites aren't legal everywhere in Canada, only Ontario. And as of this week, Alberta. The proliferation of online betting is raising big questions about how those provinces are keeping players safe. We're with a look at the different approaches. We're joined by CBC Radio producer Theo Van Buzekom. Hi, Theo.
11: Hey, how's it going?
0: Good. Why is it a good time now to examine what's happening with online gambling?
11: Yeah, so there's just been this huge injection of Canadians that now have access to private gambling sites. And that's because, as you just mentioned, Alberta just became the second province to allow them into their province. And this caught my attention because I'm in Ontario, which was the first province that embraced these private gambling sites in 2022, as I'm sure you know. And I'm a sports fan. I'm also a young guy, so I'm actually the target for these companies. And I've used a few of their products and know how tempting they can be and why so many people are spending money on them, which has been very lucrative for Ontario. The province rakes in more money on gambling every year. In 2025, people wagered over $100 billion on regulated betting sites in the province, and that's up from $35 billion 4 years ago. And that's made Ontario a ton of money because they charge these companies 20% of their revenues. But there's a potential dark side to this growth. You know, there's been this sharp increase in people contacting Ontario's gambling helpline. Gambling-related bankruptcies have more than tripled in the province. That's according to the Investigative Journalism Foundation. I should temper these concerns a little bit. A study out of Alberta Gambling Research Institute found that there has been an uptick in problem gambling in Ontario since 2018. The increase has been quite small, just 0.5%. So while there are signs of increased gambling harm due to opening up the market, the full picture isn't totally clear yet. But what Ontario says is they opened up this market to make gambling sites safer. These sites were illegal before. They could do whatever they wanted. So by regulating them, they've made them safer, is what the province has said in part.
0: So are they?
11: It's a good question. I mean, to answer that, let's bring in someone who's struggled with gambling addiction. Connor Laffey started gambling online over a decade ago, before the legalization in Ontario. And for him, it began with online poker.
12: Sports was the next thing. I kind of dropped poker, never went back. And then, yeah, sports took over, and then slots. When I found out about slots, that's where I lost most of my money and my time and my mental health, everything.
11: So when Ontario regulated the market in 2022, Connor told me that he was at the peak of his gambling. And he noticed that these regulated sites were safer than the gray market ones, even though he was still using them a lot. He did say they were safer.
0: How exactly did he mean they were safer?
11: So one of the big things was that the government was forcing these companies to include transparent safety tools, giving players the ability to set spending limits, time limits, and crucially, to self-exclude. And that last one is what I want to focus on because it's been a source of contention. Self-exclusion itself is pretty simple. Someone who's worried about their gambling goes to a gambling outfit and says, I don't want to gamble here anymore for X amount of time. Then, in theory, the company won't let them. For Connor, it was really the only safety tool that could keep him off of these sites, but there was a problem. Every other province, other than Ontario and Alberta, there's only one online gambling operator to choose from, so you only need to self-exclude from one place. But in Ontario, there are dozens of legal operators for Connor to choose from, and there was no way for him to self-exclude from all of them at once, which made it harder for him to stop.
0: Okay, so it's clearly good that this tool is available, but how effective is self-exclusion overall in making gambling safer?
11: Yeah, so it's known as a fairly effective tool, but it's got some limitations. The first challenge is that the player has to make the decision to do it, which isn't easy for someone who gambles. Experts told me that uptake tends to be quite low for that reason. The next limitation is that it's generally a last resort. The people who self-exclude are often doing it because things have already gotten really bad. Here's Connor Laffey again.
12: When you self-exclude, you're truly at your wit's end. That is a moment of strength and clarity where you realize this is killing you. This is destroying you. And you're like, I don't want this to ruin my relationship with my parents, my partner, my friends, and myself.
11: Yeah. So while having this tool available, which Ontario now does, a centralized self-exclusion tool called BetGuard, it's by no means a silver bullet.
0: Is there anything else provinces could do to make online gambling safer?
11: Yeah, so the experts I spoke to mentioned a few things that can be done in any province. For example, legislators could enforce strict betting limits, not allow people to gamble with credit cards, and put more money into research and prevention. But there's also been this broader pushback against advertising, as I'm sure you know. For gambling researchers and advocates like Connor, keeping ads out of people's faces would really help. And while there is some momentum behind this push to curb ads, they're not going away anytime soon. So these other tools that provinces are offering is at least a start to help reduce the harms of what can be a really addictive thing today.
0: Thank you for bringing this to us, Theo.
11: Thank you.
0: Theo van Buysecom is a producer with CBC Radio. The time, we're coming up to regional news time, but just before we hear from Brendan, there are some highway closures to tell you about. Highway 17 is closed in both directions east of Terrace Bay due to a collision. A forest fire has closed Highway 527 in both directions between Gull Bay and Armstrong, and a forest fire has also closed Highway 599 and 516 and north to around Osnaburg. Coming up after the news, the family of a Norwegian man who settled in Pewanik is back in the community almost a year after his drowning during a trek along Hudson Bay. And The Odyssey is now a Hollywood movie starring Anne Hathaway and Matt Damon. Coming up, why this ancient story continues to resonate. This is CBC Radio 1. We're at 96.1 in Timmins, 92.3 in Horn Payne.
13: This is CBC News. Good afternoon, I'm Brendan Connor, and here is the news for Northern Ontario. Much of our province is under an eerie orange glow of a sky filled with wildfire smoke today. It's been drifting and blanketing parts of the province as weather warnings persist in a number of regions. Environment Canada's air quality warnings are active from Thunder Bay all the way to Kingston and down to London in the southwest as well. And also numerous First Nation communities in northwestern Ontario under mandatory evacuation orders due to forest fires. Environment Canada meteorologist Jean-Philippe Beguin says this situation is likely to continue until Friday when winds are expected to change direction and start blowing northward. Now, meanwhile, to the northwest, Kiwetinung NDP MPP Saul Mamakwa is calling on the provincial and federal governments to step up and support people amid wildfire evacuations in the region. At least seven communities are now going through evacuations, and some have sent evacuees to Thunder Bay, but that city has run out of room for community members from Gull Bay and Cat Lake First Nations. Mamakwa says he's concerned about the lack of resources to support evacuees and also concerned about shortages of pilots and other fire crews.
14: The north doesn't not, I don't know if we have the infrastructure to move people fast. We talk about airports, you know, their gravel runways, you know, 3,500 feet. How soon can we get Hercules to land in these airports? How fast can we move if there's things happening really fast?
13: Ontario's MNR says several hundred Ontario wildland firefighters are being supported by nearly 50 aircraft, including helicopters and water bombers. Meanwhile, Ottawa says three federally funded firefighting helicopters have been deployed to Ontario by the Canadian Interagency Forest Fire Centre. Among those displaced by the fires in the northwest, Diane Laybourne from Armstrong, Ontario. That's about 3 hours north of Thunder Bay. She's lived there since the 1960s. She says she was alerted by family members who said police were urging people to leave the community. Laybourne is now safe in Thunder Bay, but she wishes there were updates available on her community of Armstrong.
15: The biggest thing is not knowing anything and not having any kind of communication with whoever would be putting out, you know, reports about how close the fire is to the community if it has burnt homes already.
13: Armstrong is on the CN line and is not far from the small community of Collins First Nation, which was wiped out this week by fire. Meanwhile, some animal rescue agencies in the Thunder Bay area are looking for temporary homes for pets that have been displaced by the fires. Aaron Manahan is with Northern Reach Network. It's a Thunder Bay-based organization that works to provide animal care and facilitate animal adoptions. Manahan says some evacuees are staying in hotels or other temporary accommodations where they can't always keep their pets with them.
16: People are all coming to Thunder Bay with the evacuation. So we literally, there was five dogs in one room that's just going to ask for a fight. So I went and picked them up and we're going to distribute them to our fosters and just wait till they can go home. Or if they find a hotel that does take the dogs, that there's less dogs in, we just give them a peace of mind, hopefully that their dogs are safe while they figure out what they're doing.
13: Manahan says her group is helping to find foster homes for about 10 animals, but they're expecting more calls for assistance. The smoke from the fires in the northwest has blanketed northeastern Ontario today as well, and that's led to widespread air quality warnings. It was worst this morning in Sault Ste. Marie, where Air Quality Ontario ranked it as a 10-plus on its scale. That's the highest possible ranking for risky air quality. Terry Amoya from Blind River was visiting the Sault today.
17: My car is covered in ash. Yesterday, we spent quite a bit of time, about 100 kilometers north of the Sault. Mm-hmm. And what an air difference today. It's actually hitting the back of my throat and my eyes.
13: Environment Canada has an air quality health index online where people can check the level of pollution in their communities. Meanwhile, Sault Area Hospital declared a code gray button-down order today due to the environmental conditions in the community. In a news release, hospital officials say they're adjusting air handlers throughout the building to improve air quality. They say surgeries and procedures and outpatient care do continue to operate at this time, but the hospital is asking people to limit visits to the hospital to help maintain stable indoor quality. Representatives from the province continue their swing through northeastern Ontario today, armed with checks for the major cities that have hit their targets for housing starts. Earlier this week, Sudbury got over $1 million from the Building Faster Fund. North Bay also got a check last week. Today, it was Sault Ste. Marie's turn. That city's getting $600,000 after breaking ground on 302 new homes last year. That exceeded their annual target. And province says this funding will help cities continue to build more homes and community infrastructure. And at the World Cup of Soccer, England and Argentina are going at it in Atlanta today in the semifinal match. It was 0-0 at halftime, but England scored in the 57th minute, so it was 1-0 at last check. Argentina, of course, the defending World Cup champions from 2022. England has not won the tournament since 1966. Today's winner will play Spain on Sunday for the title. And that is the CBC News to this hour. I'm Brendan Connor. Thanks for listening. Stay tuned for more national and international news at the top of the hour. Kate, back to you.
0: Thanks, Brendan. I guess you'll be watching that soccer match, will you?
13: Well, I'm, busy at the news desk, but I do have an eye on it out of the corner of my eye. Yes, it's a rough one right now. It looks like a hockey game out there sometimes, with people falling down and tackling each other. So we'll see what happens in the last 20 minutes or so.
0: I appreciate you keeping us up to date on that and all the other things going on in our region today. Now, Bridget, we have a lot of weather to talk about.
18: Yes, lots of weather. There are fewer alerts than yesterday because we don't have to worry about any severe thunderstorm watches. However, as you mentioned, there's a lot going on and some dangerous air quality. So let's get to those air quality warnings first. Starting in the west, Cat Lake, Sault Lookout, Savant Lake, and Lac Seul are under a yellow air quality warning. Moving east, we're seeing an orange air quality warning that is upgraded from yellow for the areas of Atikokan, Armstrong, Red Rock, Thunder Bay, and Nipigon. That extends down along Superior all the way to the northeast. Communities like Scriber, White River, Wawa, Sault Ste. Marie, Elliott Lake, and Manitoulin Island also under that orange air quality warning. There are a few other yellow air quality warnings to tell you about. That's covering Manitouaj, Horn Pain, and Chapleau, and further south southeast for Espanola, Sudbury, and North Bay, further right down to Parry Sound. That's the air quality warnings. And of course, the heat and humidity is making that even worse. So let's start with those heat warnings. We're still seeing some starting at the Manitoba border. That's holding on until this evening for Ear Falls, Sault Lookout, Armstrong, Kakabeka Falls, Red Rock, Nipigon, and the city of Thunder Bay. There is another yellow heat warning in the northeast that will will also end this evening. It includes Sault Ste. Marie, Thessalon, Blind River, Manitoulin Island, Elliott Lake over to Sudbury and to North Bay, and of course further south to the Parry Sound District. Looking at some the forecast for tonight and tomorrow, let's go to the northwest here. Chance of showers early this evening for much of the region and widespread smoke, of course, especially in Thunder Bay and east of the city. Lows from 11 to 19 degrees this evening, getting a little cooler at least. In the northwest tomorrow, slight chance of showers late in the afternoon with the risk of a thunderstorm. And again, we will see widespread smoke. Highs from 25 to 28 across the northwest for tomorrow. That's Thursday. Tonight in the northeast, again, widespread smoke. Chance of showers and the risk of a thunderstorm this evening for Kirkland Lake, Englehart, and from Timmins up to Attawapiskat. We'll see lows from 10 to 18. Much cooler, though, in the far north, 5 to 7 degrees there. Now in the northeast tomorrow, Thursday, most of the region will have sunshine, but it may be that orange kind of orange-tinted sun again because widespread smoke is expected until noon for many areas, and it will be windy tomorrow with highs from 21 to 22 across the northeast. Looking at some current temperatures here, it's 27 in Greater Sudbury, starting to cool down from those extreme temperatures we've been feeling. Humidex is at 30 and there's smoke in the air. That's the weather condition listed. Sault Ste. Marie also seeing that smoke icon, 19 degrees with no humidex there. And up in Attawapiskat, mainly sunny, sitting at 23 degrees. Thunder Bay, of course, we're seeing smoke there, 25 degrees with a humidex of 28. Let's go to Fort Severn. That's our cool spot, mainly sunny, 14 degrees at this hour. And going over to Red Lake, mostly cloudy, 27 degrees, 29, Kate, with the humidex.
0: Thank you, Bridget. The time now is 4:39, an hour earlier in the Central Time Zone.

0: Well, with all of the outdoor activities being curtailed because of air quality, maybe you're heading to the movie theater. Tomorrow, Christopher Nolan's The Odyssey will be in theaters with Matt Damon starring as Odysseus.
1: Promise me you will come back.
2: What if I can't?
0: But what is it about this ancient Greek epic that keeps us coming back for more? Here to answer that question is Jacqueline Neal. She's an associate professor of Greek and Roman studies at Carleton University. Hi, Jacqueline.
3: Hi, thanks for having me.
0: For people who don't know or haven't read it, what is The Odyssey about?
3: Well, the short answer is that The Odyssey is about Odysseus's long journey home from the Trojan War. But because this is a 10-year trip, there are a lot of sidebars and other subplots to this story. So there's also a story about Odysseus's son, Telemachus, who grows up without a father and becomes a man over the course of the poem. There is a subplot about Odysseus's wife, Penelope, who has no husband and is raising a child on her own, surrounded by suitors who want to get her to marry them, but she wants to stay married to Odysseus. There are subplots with the gods who fight with each other and intervene in human affairs, and maybe most famously, there are a lot of monsters.
0: When you read this book with students, what surprises them most about it?
3: I think the contemporariness of some of the scenes in The Odyssey. So at one point, Odysseus meets a princess named Nausicaa, and he wants her to help him out. So he gives her this blessing where he says, "I hope that you're able to find a husband who loves you and treats you as an equal, and that way you two can share a perfect marriage," which is when a man and a woman are equals to each other. And for students, seeing those words from a text that's 2,500 years old is always a big surprise.
0: Do students find that it has a broad appeal? Do they enjoy it?
3: I think we tend to have students read excerpts rather than the whole poem. So we do cherry pick the best parts for them to read. But yes, they do enjoy those parts.
0: How has the book influenced modern culture more broadly?
3: The text of Homer was put into schools even back in the ancient Greek and Roman period. And because of that, other authors in later periods, even going back to the Greek and Roman times, responded to Homer. They rewrote Homer. They improvised on Homer. And that process continued into the Middle Ages, into the early modern period, and into the modern day. So works like Virgil's Aeneid from ancient Rome, Jonathan Swift's Gulliver's Travels from the modern period, James Joyce's Ulysses from even later in the modern period, the postmodern period, Derek Walcott's Omeros, a poet from the Caribbean, and Tolkien's Lord of the Rings, all of these are influenced by The Odyssey. So in terms of just the books that have been influenced by The Odyssey, the poems that have been influenced by The Odyssey, there are really quite a lot. And because of that, readers have probably come across an Odyssey.
0: Well, this movie isn't out yet, but conservative commentators have criticized the adaptation as being too woke, so to speak, with a lot of them pointing specifically to the casting of Lupita Nyong'o as Helen of Troy. What do you make of that?
3: I think those commentators don't know very much about ancient Greek standards of beauty. Ancient Greek beauty differed from our idea of beauty. Most relevantly, I think ancient Greek men thought that small-breasted women were more attractive than women with larger chests. And that doesn't match modern ideas of beauty for many people. So I think Nolan's job was to find someone who's beautiful in our terms, not to find someone that's beautiful in Homer's terms.
0: Why do you think that there's a push for historical accuracy in this story that has unrealistic things like giants in it?
3: I think that's really a product of our failure to teach history at the pre-university level. Homer's text is not a historical text, and it's a mistake to think about it as a historical text. the history of Homer is that this was a text that was passed down orally for hundreds of years before it was ever written down. When it was written down, there were variants that were collated even as early as the 6th century BCE, recollated in the 3rd century BCE, and collated again in the 18th and 19th centuries. There are many, many variants of the Odyssey that exist on papyrus from the ancient world. And there are elements even in the most standard text that refer to the 12th century as well as to the 8th century BCE. So to look at Homer as a work of history is, to me as a historian, somewhat similar to trying to put together a modern work that somehow takes place simultaneously in the 1500s and in the modern day. It just doesn't work as history.
0: Hmm. Are you going to see the movie? Are you excited about it?
3: I am. I'm super excited. I have my tickets for tomorrow at 2:30 and I can't wait.
0: Do you recommend if people see the movie and they like it that they should read the book?
3: Absolutely. I always recommend that people read the book if they are interested in learning more about the story. Even at 3 hours, Nolan is going to have to cut a lot. So there's more if you are looking for it. And luckily, we're spoiled for choice these days. There's almost a dozen English translations of the Odyssey, and of course, even more if you prefer a different language.
0: All right. Sounds good. Thank you, Jacqueline.
3: Thank you so much.
0: Jacqueline Neal is an associate professor of Greek and Roman studies at Carleton University. Just a note about highway closures in the north. If you're trying to get around, there are some closures in the north because of wildfires, but also Highway 17 east of Terrace Bay is closed because of a collision. So you might want to take note of that. It's time for some music now. Montreal-based artist Mindbath has announced his next album. It's called Aqueous, and it will be released with a companion novel. One of the songs on the album is a tribute to his late sister. It's called Sea Jasmine.

0: Together through many lives.
1: That was Sea Jasmine by Mindbath. Well, people in Pewaunik in Ontario's far north are welcoming back the family of a Norwegian man. Stefan Sjørøvik lived in the community for 2 years. Many simply called him Norway Man. He was 29 when he set out on a trek along Hudson Bay to Gillam in northwestern Manitoba last July and failed to check in one night. Cree searchers from Fort Severn First Nation spent more than a week scouring the banks of the Hayes River before he was found. They also recovered his gear. Sjørøvik's family has returned to Pewaunik, visiting the community on the 40th anniversary of its establishment. That's where I reached the executive director of the Stefan of Norway Foundation, who is with the family. Christian Dyrison says there will be a lot of ceremony over the next few days.
2: Everybody knew Stefan. Everybody has their own Stefan story. Everybody has their own story about how they first met Stefan and what he meant to them. So I think it will be a lot of storytelling. And I think there will be some speeches from the family as well to the local chief and the council in gratitude on how they greeted and included Stefan when he first came.
1: He's still talked about in the communities, and in fact his partner when he passed is there, and his dogs as well. I saw an emotional video on YouTube of the dogs, Togo, at least reuniting with the family. And
2: yes,
1: what was that like?
2: I think for all of us working with this story, there are so many layers of this story continuously unfolding. The story about Togo and his daughter Bay is kind of a story within this story. What Togo saw when Stefan drowned, the fact that he was laying on the riverbanks of Hayes River for 2 days, looking into the river, waiting for Stefan. We have to bear in mind that Togo, he's almost 10 years old, and he grew up at the family farm in Norway with the family, and he recognized the parents immediately. And that was a really touching story unfolding at the airport of Pewaunik.
1: All of this is being documented.

0: And when his gear was found in the River Hayes, we also found 30 hours of recordings, more than 30 hours of recordings, video from his whole journey up until a couple of minutes before he drowned. So the last images and recordings is of Stefan standing in the middle of the Hayes River, looking onto York Factory, the building where he was going to be picked up. And he says to his dog, "We made it, Togo boy, we made it." And then you could see how close he actually was. And you could see how tired he was and how happy he was and how full of adrenaline he was. And that was his storytelling about what he achieved. And the family has decided to continue that storytelling together with state broadcaster in Norway and also some international media partners.
1: That's chilling to hear that he was that close and didn't make it.
0: Yes, it was. You could also say that he actually made it, because his journey all the way from Piavanac is a journey that no one has made by foot and canoe in modern times. So the achievement is still there, and the achievement is still tremendous. It ended in a tragic way, but it gives some kind of meaning to this tragedy that he's actually able to tell his own story.
1: Amazing. So the foundation is not only telling his story, it was also created to sort of create a bond between Stefan's birthplace and Canada. Can you tell me whether any work has been done towards any sort of exchange or work towards that?
0: The foundation has received governmental funding in Norway to have a three-year program running a camp for young people from Stefan's home village outside the capital in Norway. So that's starting this fall in Norway. And we are also now in dialogue with both Canadian authorities and Norwegian authorities to be able to fund some young people of this First Nations society coming to hopefully the camp this year, if that's possible to do, or at least the upcoming camps and activities we have. The foundation aims to use wildlife and nature in mental health situations and in helping people recover and to cope with whatever they are challenged with. But it has this special significant layer that is the connection between the Cree people and Stefan. So the foundation always aims to establish cultural exchanges with the indigenous groups of Canada and Norway. And that is a meaningful work that we have just begun.
1: Why do you suppose that Stefan made such a connection with people, the indigenous, the Cree people in this area, the First Nations in Northern Ontario? Why was that?
0: That is actually one of the topics we discussed at breakfast here in Piavanac this morning with some local people. I think, from my point of view, I think it has to do with two major factors, and that is Stefan's personality, his way of meeting people with humbleness and curiosity and open mind, and his whole... ways of being and ways of communicating. Not that many words, but more in people-to-people meetings. I think his personality combined with some kind of timing, what I would say is needed in the world today, and that is going back into nature, going back into sitting down, thinking about your life, thinking about your relations, taking time. And I think for some reason, people are attracted to the decision Stefan made when he left his family farm in Norway and Norway to go out here. And that is what most people are attracted to, the

0: the fact that he actually went for it.
1: Christian Dyresen is the executive director of the Stefan of Norway Foundation. He and the Shadovik family are in Pewanik until July 18th. Then they'll travel the route Stefan followed on his last journey along Hudson Bay and to northwestern Manitoba. Well, we're just a few minutes away from your national news. Coming up in the next hour of Up North. As we've been talking about, fires continue to burn in northwestern Ontario, displacing hundreds of people and putting others on evacuation alert. We'll hear from Kiwetinong MPP Saul Mamikwa. And it's becoming possible to bet on almost anything. CBC Money columnist Bruce Sellery will be here to talk about the prediction markets and how they're affecting everything from reality TV to your wallet. That's coming up on Up North across Northern Ontario. We'll be back after The World This Hour.
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3: 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Toronto is top of the world today when it comes to terrible air quality among major cities, with smoke from wildfires smothering large parts of the country, and an economic update that shows some solid growth even if uncertainty is high. 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
4: From CBC News, The World This Hour, I'm Kaz Boivin. About 150 wildfires are burning across northwestern Ontario, forcing the evacuations of six remote communities. Members of the Collins First Nation are worried their entire community may be gone. They say as they were leaving, they could see the trees burning near their homes. Saul Mamikwa is an MPP for the area.
5: Losing a whole community is very traumatic, I'm sure. I hope that they're getting the support that they need.
4: Evacuees are being sent to Thunder Bay and even as far south as Toronto, 1,500 kilometers away. Mamikwa is criticizing the provincial and federal governments' responses.
5: We should be prepared to house 5,000, 6,000 people. Maybe it's 10,000, like depending on what this summer looks like. It's only mid-July.
4: At least four more communities are under evacuation alerts. There are also closures on two highways in the area. Meanwhile, the smoke from those wildfires cast a hazy shadow across southern Ontario today. The online monitor IQ Air says Toronto's air quality was among the worst of major cities around the world this morning and prompted the city to cancel its FIFA fan festival and viewing party, close outdoor pools, and urge people to avoid the outdoors. Some Canadian travelers may need to think about contingency plans for the August long weekend. As Nisha Patel explains, flight attendants with WestJet are preparing for a possible strike during the busy summer holiday season.
6: We're amongst the lowest paid in the industry.
7: WestJet flight attendant Alia Hussein says employees are looking for better compensation and working conditions as they negotiate a new contract with the airline. Now workers have voted overwhelmingly in favor of strike action.
6: Because right now our members visit food banks. Our members can't afford to live. An organization that is as successful as WestJet can't afford to pay their employees appropriately for their...
7: The flight attendants union and WestJet have been at the bargaining table for 10 months. CEO Alexis von Hunsbrook says he recognizes the contract needs significant improvement.
8: We are looking at their proposals and we are ready to be creative. And
7: the dispute comes as Canadians head into one of the busiest travel weekends of the year. If the two sides don't reach a deal, 4,400 flight attendants could walk off the job on August 2nd. Nisha Patel, CBC News, Toronto.
4: The Bank of Canada has left its interest rate unchanged at 2.25%. Bank Governor Tiff Macklem says the latest data shows Canada's economy is expanding after it stalled over the past year.
9: You know, we are more encouraged that growth is picking up, but there are questions about how sustainable that pickup is.
4: The central bank warns renewed hostilities between the U.S. and Iran have brought fresh uncertainty to the market. So far, price spillover from the Iran war has mostly been limited to jumps at the gas pump and in grocery stores. Donald Trump's choice for U.S. Attorney General promises he'll restore the public's faith in the Justice Department. Todd Blanche faced tough questions today from the Senate Judiciary Committee. Many of them focused on Blanche's relationship with the U.S. president. Katie Nicholson reports from Washington.
10: Senators from both sides of the aisle grilled Todd Blanche on everything from a controversial fund that could have given payouts to January 6th rioters to the propriety of Blanche's nomination given his past as Donald Trump's personal lawyer, giving way to this awkward slip under questioning.
11: I'm his lawyer, was his lawyer, and now I'm the deputy attorney general.
12: That told me exactly how he's thinking. He thinks that his job is to protect the president.
10: Canadian Epstein survivor Charlene Rochard opposes Blanche's nomination because of how he handled the release of the Epstein files.
12: And the horrible redactions he's left our co-conspirators redacted and survivors unredacted.
10: In order to secure the job, Blanche has to sway all Republicans on the committee, but so far at least one appears to be wavering. Katie Nicholson, CBC News, Washington.
4: That is your World This Hour. 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
1: Hi, I'm Kate Rutherford. From Moosonee to White River and all across Northern Ontario, welcome back to Up North.

0: Kiewetinong MPP Saul Mamakwa is calling for accountability from Canada and Ontario as fires burn across the Northwest, displacing hundreds and threatening to displace more. You wanna bet? You can now on just about anything. Our money columnist tells us more about predictive markets and why non-bettors should be concerned. But first, here's Brendan Connor with your regional news headlines.
1: The scorching heat and the quality of the air are the big issues and the big news stories today in the Northeast and the Northwest. Kate's air quality index readings in Sault Ste. Marie today way up on the scale, forcing a lot of closures and cancellations of city-run events, and also a couple of notes from the hospital about visitors. Meanwhile, in the Northwest, similar stories of closures and cancellations due to air quality, but also more issues with evacuations and highway closures. You'll hear the latest in just a few minutes. And at the World Cup of Soccer, England and Argentina were playing a huge semifinal match today. It's just over. Argentina coming back from a 1-0 deficit to win 2-1, so they move on to the final against Spain on Sunday. Details coming up at the bottom of the hour. Kate?
0: Thanks, Brendan. Turning to current conditions now, an orange air quality warning includes northwestern Ontario and extends into the southeast, including Manitoulin Island, Blind River, Sault Ste. Marie, and Wawa. There's a yellow air quality warning including Sudbury, Parry Sound, Elliott Lake, and Chapleau. If you want to check where your municipality or township stands with regards to air quality, the index is on Environment Canada's website. In current conditions in Kenora, it's mostly cloudy with a temperature of 23. Thunder Bay, smoky and 26. Sault Ste. Marie, smoky as well. A temperature of 18, relatively cool. In Timmins, it's 28 and mostly cloudy. Greater Sudbury, smoky and 27. In North Bay, it's partly cloudy with a temperature of 24. Bridget Yard will be here after the news with your complete forecast for Northern Ontario. 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

0: There are 170 wildfires confirmed in northern Ontario, the lion's share of which are in the northwest. At least seven communities are going through evacuations, the most recent being Cat Lake First Nation. Several others are on standby as hazard levels range from high to extreme. Kiwetinong NDP MPP Saul Mamakwa spoke with the CBC's Sarah Law earlier today in Thunder Bay, where heavy smoke has spurred severe air quality warnings. Here's their conversation about what he'd like to see done to support those at risk.
1: So you and Lise Vaugirard issued a statement about the effects of the wildfires on small communities, particularly Collins First Nation west of Armstrong. What are you hearing about the impacts there?
2: I'm sure, losing a whole community, homes is very traumatic. I'm sure, I hope that they're getting the support that they need. I understand they're in Thunder Bay. So, I mean, to have something, your belongings, everything, whatever that was there is very traumatic for people. It's very sad. And I think as the day progressed, you begin to understand that, the whole Northern Ontario is burning. And the unfortunate and the sad part is we're not hearing anything from Premier Ford. We are not hearing anything from Prime Minister Carney on what's going on here in Northern Ontario. And you see it now today, the impact, that what we see, the smoke that is here in Thunder Bay.
1: And I know that Anishinaabe Aski Nation also issued a statement expressing concerns about evacuees, but particularly concerns about telecommunication breakdowns and the effects of limited transportation on people's access to health care. What are your thoughts on that?
2: Yesterday, I had a very hard time trying to keep up on what was going on in Northern Ontario, whether it's Mishkiugogamang, whether it's McDowell Lake, and, the other fires in northwestern Ontario. And it was very important that, I tried to, keep up. And some of the telecommunication infrastructure, some of the hydro issues that we're faced with in the north, communities losing power and internet capabilities. And so it's a crisis. And I think that's, you begin to wonder what available resources are available. What's available as for resources for the communities, how many firefighters do we have? How many teams do we have? How many water bombers do we have? How many choppers do we have currently? So I think those are some of the questions to be able to, with over 100 fires in Northern Ontario, how can they keep up with making sure these small fires are taken care of, not just the big fires, because it's a small fire that, took away the Collins.
1: And we're also hearing about shortages on accommodations. Members from Gull Bay First Nation, there's not enough room for them here in Thunder Bay, so they have to fly further south to Toronto. What are your concerns around that?
2: And I think that's, we have to be prepared as a government to be able to try and make sure those beds are available. We should be prepared to house, 5,000-6,000 people. Maybe it's 10,000, depending on what this summer looks like. It's only mid-July. And so it's important that they get those wraparound services and at these places wherever they go. I know Thunder Bay is a fairly small community, not that much availability for hotels. And it's important that, down south that there's more opportunities to make sure that they're taken care of that way, because again, these are traumatic experiences.
1: So a lot of people have seen this video on social media of a train near Armstrong showing a CN rail train surrounded by flames. You shared it yourself. Can you describe what it shows and what concerns it raises for you?
2: I had shared somebody else's post, and it was a clipped video, but the person that took the shot reached out to me and shared that video with me, and I asked him if I could share it, and he was okay with it as long as his name is not revealed, just because of the repercussions that he may have from his work. And I think you see that that train stopping, but they were at a meeting point where two trains have to meet. You see it towards the end of the video where they actually cross, and I think in speaking to him, that was the last thing that he had on his mind was company policy not to take videos. I think he wasn't sure if he was going to survive it. This might be the video that people may see once they find them, eh? That it was from that. And I think it was a very video that, you know, they thought that they weren't going to survive it. And I think right now, you know, he's off work. He got the medical attention that he needed. And right now, he's being taken care of and he's off work. I'm sure that's WSIB, and we need to encourage WSIB to support him. We need CN to support him, not to, you know, provide those repercussions because of that video, because that was very, very unsafe in the predicament that they were in. You know, I stand behind the CN workers. I stand behind them. Like, it's so courageous to be able to come out of it. I'm just happy that they came out alive, not that tragedy. And I think that's, we have to look at it that way. And it's, I'm happy that they're safe.
1: It was really shocking to see. My last question is, what message do you want to share with members of northern communities who have been affected by evacuations and wildfire threats?
2: I think it's important to understand the impacts of evacuations due to fire when you have to leave very suddenly. You know, I'm so sad for the community of Collins just because, you know, like, they're driving away in their boats on their own. There's no support from anybody. And they have to evacuate themselves and to lose everything that they have. And I'm sure that it's a very traumatic experience, and they need those wraparound services to be able to go through this. And I think to others that are being evacuated, they have to be ready. They have to, not only that, but other First Nations should be ready, you know, should have bags ready to be ready on the last minute. And I think that the sad part about it is the North does not, I don't know if we have the infrastructure to move people fast. We talk about airports, you know, their gravel runways, you know, 3,500 feet. How soon can we get Hercules to land in these airports? How fast can we move if there's, you know, things happening really fast? And I think that those are the issues that we need to face. Like, how many helicopters are in contract right now to monitor these 100 plus fires? How many water bombers do we have in the area? How many teams do we have, and firefighter teams do we have in Northwestern Ontario? When I'm sure, like, there's so many firefighters up north in our own communities, but I'm sure we're going to use firefighters from out of the province, other provinces, or even out of the country. I'm sure we will see that. So, and I think that's, you know, we need to take care of each other. We need to be together. And, you know, the South and the governments need to see what's going on up here in Northern Ontario, because Northern Ontario is burning up, and there's no word from Prime Minister Carney. There's no word from Premier Ford.
1: Really severe situation, but I appreciate you taking the time. Thank you.
2: Thank you for having me.
0: That was Gwet Nong, NDP MPP Saul Mamakwa, speaking with the CBC's Sarah Law about the wildfire situation in the region. CBC News received a statement from the Ministry of Natural Resources earlier this afternoon. They say several hundred Ontario wildland firefighters are being supported by nearly 50 helicopters and water bombers, and that they're coordinating with communities for evacuations. The province did not specify how many evacuees there are or where they're headed. The federal government told CBC News that three firefighting helicopters have been deployed to Ontario by Canadian Interagency Forest Fire Centre. However, the federal government has not received a formal request for federal assistance from Ontario. Our latest coverage on this can be found at cbc.ca/thunderbay or on the CBC News app. Time now for some music. Tanya Tehak is on the Polaris Prize shortlist once again. She won the prize in 2014. She also appeared on the shortlist in 2017 and the long list in 2022. This year, her new album, Saput Yiyi, is nominated for the prize. The album is adapted from her novel, Split Tooth. It tells the story of a young Inuk mother growing up in Nunavut in the 1970s. Here's Tanya Tehak with When They Call.

0: That's Tanya Tagak with When They Call, a song from her Polaris Prize shortlisted album. We've been talking about the severe wildland forest fires across the Northwest today. The Ministry of Natural Resources has also declared a restricted fire zone across northwestern Ontario. Open air burning is prohibited, and that includes campfires. The MNR has instituted the measure to limit human-caused fires, and also because the fire hazard is extreme and firefighting resources are limited. There's also a fire ban in place in Greater Sudbury and Thunder Bay, so all open-air fires, including campfires, chimney fireplaces, crop residue fires, and any other type of outdoor burning is prohibited. Well, you may never have placed a bet, but you have you heard of prediction markets? Betting can't affect the weather, but there's growing concern that prediction markets could be skewing other areas simply because of the money now at stake. CBC's money columnist Bruce Sellery joins us now to talk about that. Bruce is the CEO of the nonprofit credit counseling agency Credit Canada. Hi, Bruce.
1: Hello.
0: I'm not familiar with prediction markets. How do you explain what they are?
1: Let me tell you everything you need to know. So a prediction market is basically sports betting, but in any category you could possibly imagine. The size and timing of corporate layoffs, you can bet on that. Volcanic eruptions, space exploration. For example, will SpaceX land humans on Mars by December 31st, 2029? You can bet on that. Most of the bets are binary, so like yes or no. And you can bet for as little as a penny and for as much as millions. The big platforms include Polymarket, Kalshi, there's one called OG Predictive, and they make money on trading fees versus, say, a casino, which makes its money when people lose. So what the prediction markets are going for is volume. They want lots and lots of people making bets on lots and lots of events. Now, it isn't easy to access these platforms in Canada. Polymarket's technically blocked, but there are some tech-savvy people who have workarounds, which I don't recommend.
0: Yeah, I heard somebody say they're illegal in Canada.
1: They're not. They currently have not passed the regulatory thresholds. I'll talk in a minute about how the, you know, what's to come.
0: All right. So how can prediction markets skew things?
1: Do you know the show Love Island?
0: I've heard of it.
1: You've heard of it. Okay, I've never seen it, but I think the basic concept of the reality TV show is about love on an island. So lots of sun, scandal, smoochy, smoochy. Well, there was an article in Vanity Fair this week that connects Love Island to the prediction markets because it's a show where the winners are determined by the viewers. So some pundits are concerned that gamblers will hack the voting on the show in order to rig their bets, not to influence the outcome, but to find out the outcome in advance so that they can bet on it. Love Island is taped a couple of days before it airs, so everyone on set knows the outcome, and it's impossible to stop them from betting or to fully eliminate any leaks.
0: Well, what are they doing to prevent that kind of thing?
1: So Kalshi's, it's one of the prediction markets. It says it's trying to prevent and investigate insider trading. For example, it sometimes checks the background of traders to see if they have any connection to the events that they're betting on. But that is a very, very tough task. With stocks, it is much easier to determine who is an insider and who isn't. And there's a ton of regulation and enforcement and a culture in which insider trading is very clearly a crime. But that culture doesn't exist in the prediction markets. As I said, these platforms have a real interest in betting taking off. Kalshi has been really stoking interest in betting on reality TV shows by putting ads on social media and partnering with influencers to drive interest.
0: Okay, you alluded to this earlier, but what is the regulation exactly for these prediction markets?
1: It isn't 100% clear. So in the US, it's the Commodity Futures Trading Commission, but individual states are also weighing in, plus the Securities and Exchange Commission has a role in policing things, the Department of Justice. It's complicated. Here in Canada, it's the provincial securities regulators, plus CIRO and the Canadian Securities Administrators. Regulators have tried to block direct access to the foreign exchanges and authorize a few domestic dealers to offer services to Canadians. One you can expect to hear more about is called Wealthsimple Predict, and it's going to be maybe a separate app that allows users to make bets on economic and climate events, you know, just as a starting point.
0: What are the risks as, you know, we hear more about these prediction markets?
1: Who really cares about the outcomes of reality TV? Like, whatever, except for The Amazing Race Canada. That affects the quality of your life. But other shows, who cares? But what about the outcomes of democratic elections? So in the past, trying to influence an election was about power. It was about the candidate and maybe the party who wanted to win. Now you can be agnostic about the outcome of the election and instead be focused on how to make money from it. This is scary to me. On a reality TV show, that's paying off a low-level production assistant to leak who won the kiss-off. But in an election, it could be paying people to spread false allegations or false accusations about candidates or stuff a ballot box. In this example, the betting isn't the issue. It's the other bad behavior prompted by the drive to make money from the betting.
0: And that affects everybody, even those who aren't involved in the betting.
1: That's it.
0: What about from a personal finance perspective?
1: Well, this is the other thing. It's gambling, right? And we've seen the rise in sports betting in this country. The advertising is everywhere. And we hear about the problems that that has created every day from clients at Credit Canada. It is easy to get addicted. And it's, you know, it's right there on your phone all the time. Now add in the prediction markets and the ability to bet on even more events. Maybe the majority of people can do it responsibly, you know, betting small amounts that they can afford to lose. But I really do worry about people who bet large amounts with money they don't have, and then they end up losing their house. Here is one potential substitute. It's called manifold markets, and you can make the same sort of bets as on Poly Market, but without using real money. So that's an alternative. Or for the same dopamine rush, you could just play Candy Crush on your phone. How about that? Play Candy Crush instead. Simple, low risk.
0: That's about my speed.
1: Yeah.
0: Thanks, Bruce.
1: You're welcome. Take care, Kate.
0: Bruce Sellery is the CEO of the nonprofit credit counseling agency, Credit Canada. Coming up after the regional news, under the African baobab tree, everyone is welcome. That's the message from the artists of Canafric Theatre in North Bay. More on a unique dinner theatre event coming up. And the U.S. House of Representatives voted yesterday to make daylight saving time permanent. We'll hear why some American politicians say it's time to quote unquote ditch the switch. This is CBC Radio 1. We're at 89.5 FM in Sault Ste. 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
2: This is CBC News. Good afternoon, I'm Brendan Connor, and here is the news for Northern Ontario. Wildfire smoke drifting and blanketing many parts of Ontario today as weather and air quality warnings persist in various regions. Numerous First Nation communities in northwestern Ontario are under mandatory evacuation orders due to forest fires. Environment Canada saying this situation will continue until Friday when winds are expected to change direction and blow northward. The smoke from the fires in the northwest made for a tough day elsewhere, like Sault Ste. Marie, where Air Quality Ontario ranked the air quality as 10 plus in the Sioux. That's the highest possible ranking on a scale of 10 for risky air quality. Terry Amoya is from Blind River, but she was visiting the Sioux area today.
3: My car is covered in ash. Yesterday, we spent quite a bit of time, about 100 kilometers north of the Sioux. Mm-hmm. And what an air difference today. It's actually hitting the back of my throat and my eyes.
2: Environment Canada has an air quality health index online where people can actually check the level of pollution in their communities. Switching to the northwest, an MPP from that region is calling on the provincial and federal governments to step up their support for people affected by wildfires in the region. At least 7 communities now are going through evacuation. And while some have sent their evacuees to Thunder Bay, the city's now run out of room in local hotels. Kwetnung NDP MPP Saul Mamakwa says he is concerned about a lack of resources to support evacuees and also concerned about shortages of pilots and other fire crews.
4: The north does not, I don't know if we have the infrastructure to move people fast. We talk about airports, you know, their gravel runways, you know, 3,500 feet. How soon can we get Hercules to land in these airports? How fast can we move if there's things happening really fast.
2: The MNR says several hundred Ontario wildland firefighters are being supported by nearly 50 aircraft right now, including helicopters and water bombers. Meanwhile, Ottawa says three federally funded firefighting helicopters have been sent to Ontario. And Cat Lake First Nation, about 400 kilometers northwest of Thunder Bay, is the latest community in the Northwest to declare a state of emergency due to the fires. A spokesperson tells CBC News today evacuees may start flying out as early as tonight, but again, uncertainty about where they will go. Thunder Bay's run out of space to accommodate more people. Chief and Council at Cat Lake wanted to send evacuees to Dryden, but that is not a designated host community, so they may have to send them as far south as London, Ontario. Among the people displaced by fires this week, Diane Laybourne from Armstrong. That's a community 3 hours north of Thunder Bay on the CN line. She has lived there since the 1960s and says she was alerted by family members who said the police were urging people to leave town. Laybourne is now safe in Thunder Bay, but is left wondering about the status of her community in Armstrong.
5: You know what? It's really hard to think about because it's your home. It could be the only thing you've got left, and it might be gone by the time you're allowed to go back.
2: Armstrong is not far from Collins First Nation, which has been destroyed by the fires. All the people in that community, though, did get out safely. Well, representatives from the province continue to swing through northeastern Ontario today with checks in hand for the major cities that have hit their targets for housing starts. Earlier this week, Sudbury got over $1 million from the Building Faster Fund at Queen's Park. North Bay got a check last week. Today was Sault Ste. Marie's turn. It's getting $600,000 after the city broke ground on over 300 new homes last year. That exceeded the annual target by 100%. The province says this funding is helping cities build more homes and community infrastructure. In entertainment news, actors in Netflix's upcoming Little House on the Prairie reboot series says it has made an effort to give Indigenous characters a lot of depth and to avoid racial stereotypes. Laura Ingalls Wilder's books have been criticized for their depiction of Native American characters and the way the colonial narrative was centered. Ojibwe actor Miguin Fairbrother says this version, though, of Little House doesn't shy away from tackling complex issues, including clashing views over land stewardship and ownership. The 8-episode first season was filmed in Winnipeg and it is set to premiere on Netflix tomorrow. And in sports news, at the World Cup of Soccer, England and Argentina were going at it today in semifinal play. It was a tight one at halftime, 0-0. England took an early lead in the second half, 1-0, but Argentina scored twice after that and wound up winning 2-1. So the defending champions of the World Cup, Argentina, are back in the final and they will play Spain on Sunday for the title. That is the CBC News for this hour. I'm Brendan Connor. Thanks for listening. Stay tuned for more national and international news at the top of the hour. Kate, back to you.
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6: Thank you very much, Kate. Of course, there's many air quality warnings to be concerned about here, but I should let you know that the heat warnings we were talking about last hour have all cleared up finally. So a little break from that heat wave. Of course, some of the humidity still lingers, and that is also affecting air quality. So let's get into those warnings. There is an orange air quality warning. This one is a yellow one. We'll start furthest west. Yellow air quality warning for Cat Lake, Sioux Lookout, Savant Lake, and Lac Seul. So, of course, that is smoke from the wildfires and a little bit of the humidity affecting that as well. Moving east, we're seeing an orange air quality, so that is upgraded for Atikokan, Armstrong, Red Rock, Thunder Bay, and Nipigon areas. That extends down along Superior to the northeast. So that's communities including Scriber, White River, Wawa, Sault Ste. Marie, Elliott Lake, and Manitoulin Island. There are a few other yellow warnings to tell you about, air quality warnings. That's covering Manitouaj, Horn Pain, and Chapleau. And further south, Espanola, Sudbury, and North Bay, all the way down to Parry Sound. Let me just make sure nothing else has popped up and that's accurate. I should also mention that within that that orange air quality warning is Manitoulin Island. Not sure if I mentioned that. All right, let's move over to some forecasts. In the northeast tonight, widespread smoke for most areas will be holding on. We'll see a chance of showers and risk of a thunderstorm this evening for Kirkland Lake, Englehart, and from Timmins up to Attawapiskat. Lows tonight, 10 to 18 degrees. degrees. A little bit cooler, though, in the far north, getting down to 5 degrees there. Tomorrow, that's Thursday, in the northeast, most of the region should see sunshine, but widespread smoke is still expected, so we may still see that orange sun. That's been a little bit eerie today. Windy tomorrow in the northeast with highs from 21 to 22, getting a break from all that heat. In the northwest this evening, chance of showers for most of the region. That's early this evening. Widespread smoke, of course, especially in Thunder Bay and east of that city. Lows from 11 to 19 degrees. And tomorrow in the northwest, Thursday, slight chance of showers late in the afternoon with the risk of a thunderstorm. And we'll see quite a lot of smoke again. Highs across the northwest from 25 to 28 degrees. Looking now at current conditions, in Greater Sudbury at the airport, we're seeing smoke, 27 degrees with the humidex of 30. In Sault Ste. Marie, smoke as well, 18 degrees. Timmins sitting at 27 with a humidex of 29. In Thunder Bay, we're seeing smoke as well, 26 degrees, humidex of 29. Let's go over to Marathon, where there's also quite a lot of smoke, 23 degrees. And 25 with the humidex. Up in Pewaunik, it's nice and sunny, 16 degrees, no humidex. Kate, that's your weather.
0: Thank you, Bridget. The time now is 5:38, actually, an hour earlier in the central time zone. Paul McGowan is here with the latest from the business world.
7: Good afternoon. Let's start with WestJet. Their flight attendants have voted to strike, and it could happen as soon as the first weekend in August. Mainline WestJet flight attendants are now in position to strike as early as August 2nd. A strike would effectively ground the airline, although the two sides do still have time to find a deal, and there is hope for that. WestJet CEO Alexis von Hoensbroek has conceded that the contract with flight attendants is an old one. He says that there is catching up that needs to happen. But John Graddick, who is an aviation management lecturer at McGill, says that WestJet likely needs to match the deal earned by Air Canada flight attendants last summer. And as far as we know, that hasn't happened yet. So there is a blueprint to get this done, but we could be headed for some disruption of summer travel plans. Let's talk Bank of Canada. They decided not to move their policy rate today. It reflects a fairly positive outlook from the Bank of Canada. They said that they expect improvement in the Canadian economy. That includes growth of just over 1% for the first half of 2026. And on top of that, some experts say that the economy is not doing all that badly to begin with. There is a theory that numbers are being dragged down by a declining Canadian population. So the outlook is decent even in the face of an uncertain trade future with the United States. Nathan Jansen, Assistant Chief Economist at RBC Economics, explained it this way.
8: We didn't get an extension of the CUSMA agreement on July 1st, but the agreement remains in effect. It still doesn't expire until 2036, and we haven't really heard a lot of increased rhetoric around the U.S. potentially exiting that agreement earlier.
7: Jansen did acknowledge that international trade remains a significant risk, but he also said that Canadian business confidence is high. He said businesses are learning how to maneuver in this more uncertain environment, and also that U.S. demand for Canadian products remains high. So the war in the Middle East and oil prices in particular could still throw a wrench into things, but at least right now the forecast is for a bit of a rebound for the Canadian economy. Let's move on to real estate. We got a bunch of new numbers this week on home sales, and the big picture is that the housing market is gaining some momentum. For one thing, home prices are up. Now, that isn't true in Canada's biggest markets, Toronto and Vancouver, but it is true just about everywhere else. Royal LePage actually raised their national house price forecast based on what they're seeing. We also got sales numbers today from the Canadian Real Estate Association, and sales numbers are up as well. They have rebounded from a slow start to the year. They were up 0.5% in June, and that builds on strong increases in April and in May. And Sean Cathcart, who is a senior economist at the Canadian Real Estate Association, says that the underlying metrics are positive as well, and that includes the increase in prices.
9: Maybe even one of the biggest milestones of all was prices in particular in markets in Ontario and BC, for the most part, weren't falling anymore. And that's the first time since before the tariffs were announced that we were in that situation. So another important milestone, if you're a first-time buyer, you want to sort of know that the asset you're buying isn't falling in value. I'd say good news all around.
7: Cathcart couldn't say for sure what the rest of the year will look like, but he did say there is lots of pent-up demand. And so especially if interest rates hold again in September, we could be in for a flurry of activity after Labor Day. For CBC Radio, I'm Paul McGowan.
0: Thanks, Paul. Now, a note to our listeners in the Northwest who may be traveling near the Nipigon and Beardmore areas and trying to tune in to CBC Radio. Maintenance work on a transmission tower in Nipigon is ongoing, and audiences may not be able to tune in between the hours of 8 a.m. and 6 p.m. Eastern for the next week or so. 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The time now is 5:42, an hour earlier in the Central Time Zone. While it's rare to see bipartisan support for an issue these days in the U.S. Congress, but that's what happened yesterday in the House of Representatives. Lawmakers passed a bill to make daylight saving time permanent. The Sunshine Protection Act passed by a vote of 308 to 117. The legislation now heads to the Senate for consideration. For more, we've reached David Shribman. He's a contributing writer on U.S. politics for the Globe and Mail. Hi, David.
10: Hi, Kate. How are you?
0: Fine, thanks. This has been a long-standing contentious issue here in Canada as well. What's driving the U.S. Congress to take up this legislation now?
10: Well, this is one of these hardy perennials. It comes and goes, and it comes and goes. And in fact, many of your listeners may know that in 1908, Thunder Bay actually did this very same thing. So it comes and goes. This time it came, and we'll see how it goes.
0: Well, this isn't the first time that U.S. lawmakers have tried to end the biannual changing of the clocks. Why have they failed in the past?
10: Well, they haven't always failed. They succeeded during World War One. Austria and Germany had done so in 1916 to preserve coal stocks. About a half century ago, Richard Nixon signed legislation that Congress passed to do this very same thing. People rebelled. Congress listened to the rebellion and changed it. So, as I said before, it comes and it goes.
0: Well, what are the arguments for permanent daylight saving time?
10: Well, I think people like to come home from work and be able to have a barbecue or play some softball or do some gardening with a little extra time at night in the sunshine. If you're President Trump and you own golf courses, well, you like that because more time for people to play golf, more mm-hmm. revenue for you. So there's all sorts of reasons.
0: Are there critics of this move?
10: Now, of course there are. There's always critics for everything, and these critics say that it's not good idea to have children waiting in the dark for school buses. They say that the circadian rhythms that govern our sleep, you know, militate against this. They also say that people do not like to milk cows, for example, in the dark. So there are all sorts of reasons against it.
0: 19 states have already passed laws that support year-round daylight saving time. If this bill is now headed to the Senate, if it were to become law, what would it mean for the states?
10: Well, the states do have some limited ability to control their own time and their own destiny. They can, if this passes, opt out if they have opted out before the legislation goes into effect. So they do have an option if this were to become law.
0: Well, it's not clear if it will become legislation. What are you watching for?
10: I'm watching the calendar. Here's the reason.
0: Okay.
10: All these guys want to go, girls and women want to go home to their districts, to their ridings before, right after Labor Day or before Labor Day. They're running for re-election. They don't want to sit around and talk in the Congress. They want to talk to their constituents. And so there's a limited amount of time for the Senate to act, and the Senate doesn't necessarily have to act. That's determined by the senator from South Dakota, who's from a rural state, as you know, and he's the Senate Majority Leader, and he decides what comes to the floor and what doesn't. And if he doesn't want it to come to the floor, well, it won't.
0: All right. Well, thank you for this.
10: Thank you.
0: David Shribman is a contributing writer on U.S. politics for The Globe and Mail. Turning now to music, when it comes to talented pop duos, some would argue that Tegan and Sarah Quinn are as good as it gets. Their diehard fans have been following the musicians for almost 30 years, and their rise to international stardom in the 2010s just proved what we Canadians knew all along. Here's a song from their 2013 album, Heartthrob. It's called Love, They Say.

0: That's Love, They Say by Tegan and Sarah. Well, the city of Thunder Bay is taking steps to close outdoor programs and facilities because of the oppressive and unhealthy air quality. Live on the waterfront at Marina Park is canceled tonight. The headliner will offer a limited seating acoustic performance in the lobby of the Thunder Bay Community Auditorium at 7:30. Doors open at 6:45. All outdoor pools and beaches are closed. Indoor pools are open regular hours. Playgrounds at Westmount, Grandmore, Morgan and McKellar schools are closed. Now, the city says there may be additional changes due to weather and staffing conditions. The temporary measures are to stay in place until air quality conditions improve. Environment Canada is forecasting the very poor conditions will hang around tomorrow as well. In Sault Ste. Marie, outdoor facilities, including pools, are also closed because of the poor air quality. Also, some highway closures to tell you about. Highway 17 is closed in both directions east of Terrace Bay due to a collision. A forest fire has closed Highway 527 in both directions between Gull Bay and Armstrong, and a forest fire has closed Highway 599 at 516 and north to around Osnaburg. 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Up north, I'm Kate Rutherford. There is a special evening of cultural sharing and education coming up in North Bay this weekend. Can Afric Theatre is hosting a dinner theatre, but not just any old dinner theatre. This one will include storytelling, singing, dancing, and audience participation. It's the fourth edition of an artistic initiative called Under the African Baobab Tree. To learn more, our producer Bridget Yard got in touch with Justine Gogua, the artistic director of Canafric Theatre. Here's part of their conversation.
1: On Saturday, we are calling on the community to join us under the African Baobab Tree. African dinner, storytelling, music, dance, networking, sharing. It will be a West African buffet. So it's not you're not coming to taste a food, you're coming to have a full meal, homemade ginger beer, sorrel juice, you name it. Artists from Senegal, Mr. Tamsi Seck, will be in town himself. He's a

0: with the concept of the African baobab tree, where community gather to share and celebrate.
1: Okay, can you explain that concept a little bit more for people who aren't familiar with it?
0: And due to African culture, when we say we're meeting under the tree, either the baobab tree or any tree, it's where the community gather to talk about how we can overcome life's challenges. So the concept of the under the African baobab tree, the baobab tree is Africa's biggest tree. This tree can hold 4,000 liters of water in a dry area. So it's a symbol of getting people together, calling on a community, unity, sharing. So that's what I'm bringing here, because that's how I was raised by my grandparents. We do not face life's challenges. We don't isolate our people. We don't isolate our young people, our seniors, our women. We all gather under the baobab tree to share a piece of a bread. We share a rice together. We care about one another. We listen to storytellers to tell about our history. So it's the tree of celebration of life. But we also open our mic to the audience to share a life experience that can motivate someone who may want to give up. So it's really a kind of, it's not just the artists on stage who are telling us stories, but it's also an opportunity of open mic for the audience. Anyone can jump on stage to share something that can be positive and that can motivate anyone among the under the baobab tree.
1: So I noticed in some of the press package here that you're encouraging people to bring their dancing shoes. So what's that going to look like at the event?
0: Yes, please don't come in your fancy shoes. You may want to damage them. So come very comfortably, like if you are going to a very relaxed, family-oriented party, because we are going to dance, we are going to sing, and we're going to play drum together. So it's not, I'm going to see a show, I'm sitting there and watching the show, eating the meal and going home. No, we make sure that you eat well, but we also make sure that you can digest well. So please be prepared. It's going to be fun. The under the baobab tree concept is not for a certain group, it's for everyone.
1: Thank you so much I'm sure you're busy. Thanks for talking with me today, and best of luck with the event. It just sounds great.
0: Thank you so much. Thank you for the opportunity. Thank you.
2: 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She was speaking to Up North producer Bridget Yard. Canafric Theatre will present Under the African Baobab Tree, The Joyful Power of Words and Music, at 8 o'clock on Saturday night. That's at North Bay's Near North Makers Space downtown. Now some music from Congolese Canadian pop artist Lou Kala, who just released a new single. She's known for creating songs that make you want to move and for her signature orange hair. 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

Lou Kala's latest song, GYM, which stands for Get Your Money. Well, that's it for the Wednesday, July 15th edition of Up North. I'm Kate Rutherford. Thanks so much for joining us today. For listeners in the Eastern Time Zone, your world tonight is next.

next, while in Central, it's The World This Hour. I hope you're staying safe, given all of the dangerous conditions out there, especially in the Northwest today. I'll talk to you tomorrow.

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1: Hello, it's Marcus Schwabe from Morning North, here to remind you that your radio can be your friend this summer. 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